0: I looked down at her shapely legs, to her fine ankles, and her petite feet, which were caressed in a pair of stylish, open-toed pumps, her toenails a freshly painted red, as my eyes lifted up to her torso, past her long, thin neck, to her face, half obscured by her Veronica Lake-like hair, which covered not one but both eyes, making her look a lot like a blonde cocker spaniel. She sat down at the edge of the wooden chair across from my desk as I sank back into my swivel chair, making a quarter turn to face her. I smiled politely. She smiled back. She sat erect in the chair as if she half expected to stay seated for only a moment, her hands in dark gloves, clasping and unclasping the flat, dark handbag in her lap.
1: What can I do for you?
2: Are you Mr. Ballingham?
1: That I am, sweetheart.
2: My name is Latrine Cassette.
1: Latrine, huh? It reminds me, I gotta go to the can. If you'll excuse me a moment.
2: Not at all.
1: I'll be right back. Turn on the radio while I'm gone.

We interrupt this program to bring you a special bulletin. Latrine Cassette, a member of the Putskin Gang and part-time taffy puller, escaped from the women's penitentiary at Rikers Island last night. She is 5'4", 100 pounds, blonde hair, and looks like a Cocker Spaniel. If you see a woman that looks like a Cocker Spaniel, please call the police immediately. She is armed and dangerous. I repeat, she is armed and dangerous. That is all. And now back to our evening of dance music.

0: Well, that's a nice tune.
1: Yes.
0: What can I do for you?
1: It's about Thursday.
0: Thursday? I wasn't there, and I have witnesses to prove I wasn't there. And if I was there, well, I wasn't there on Thursday.
1: No, I mean my sister.
0: I don't know your sister, and I wasn't there on Thursday with your sister. And your sister wasn't there on Thursday, so I wasn't there with your sister on Thursday. See?
1: No, I mean my sister and a guy named Claude Thursday.
0: Oh, a guy named Claude Thursday and your sister. What about him?
1: Well, she ran away with him to New York. That's why I'm here. I gotta find her before my mother and father get back from Tahiti.
0: Will that be all, Miss Cassette?
1: Call me Latrine.
0: All right, Latrine. It's funny, I gotta go to the can again. Well, I'll see you. I'll see you at your place.
1: When you get out of the can, come to my apartment. I can show you the telegrams I sent her that were marked return to sender.
0: I will. When I get out of the can.

0: I heard. And though it wasn't buzz to me, I only heard.
1: She said that she didn't know anything about it, but he said that she said that the cops were, without a doubt, it gonna get it. So there I was, Mulata. After she left, I went to the can to take a shower. As soon as I got the water running, I felt a blunt instrument on the back of my neck.

0: Saturday. On a Saturday.
1: But we don't know why.
2: I didn't do it.
1: He said.
2: I don't know about it.
3: The police sent me home, posted a guard at my front door, and put me under house arrest. I opened the door. There I found the dark little guy with the very white teeth waiting for me. His name was Ernest J. Squinjili, alias Ernie the Stoolie.
4: Mr. Bollingham, I am trying to recover an ornament that has been, shall we say, mislaid. I thought and hoped that you could assist me.
3: You reek of aqua velva.
4: Well, you reek of bourbon and stale cigarettes.
3: You wouldn't happen to be looking for a white bird.
4: That is correct. I am looking for a white figure of an albatross on a pendant. I am prepared to pay the sum of $5,000 for its recovery, and no questions asked.
3: It's a very interesting brooch.
4: You will put your hands together, back of your neck, Mr. Bollingham.
3: Huh? Sure.
4: I shall shoot you if you try to stop me, Mr. Bollingham. I must search your office.
3: You won't find anything but a pair of worn-out rubbers, a half a pint of bourbon, and a pack of Camels.
4: We shall see. Please stand up and move to the center of the room. No, the other way.
3: I'll take that gun, Ernie. Now get up.
4: I am very slow at things like that, unfortunately.
3: Yeah.
4: I am still prepared to pay $5,000 for the return of the brooch, Mr. Bollingham. Do you have it?
3: No.
4: If it is not here, then why did you just risk serious injury to prevent me from searching for it?
3: Well, I should sit around and let people come in here and stick me up.
4: Ah, you wish some assurance of my sincerity. A retainer, perhaps?
3: I might.
4: Say $100?
3: Better make it $200. Your first guess was that I had the albatross. Now, what's your second guess?
4: That you know where it is, or where you can get it.
3: With Ernie's help, I was able to get out through the fire escape and lose the police. I drove straight to Manny's Pool Hall.
5: Here he is, Mr. Putskin. The guy who was talking to the dame.
6: Ah, Mr. Bollingham.
3: Manny Putskin, I presume.
6: Would you like a game of pool?
3: That's okay, Manny.
6: After all, I am the proprietor of Manny's Pool Hall.
3: Say, why does your henchman have white dust all over his nose?
6: Wilbur here is, well, he's addicted to the pool cue resin chalk.
3: I was wondering why he keeps sniffing and going, and holding up his pants.
5: You dirty rat.
6: Well, now, we will begin. I distrust a man who talks too much.
3: Well, I like to talk.
6: I'll tell you right out that I am a man who likes talking to a man who likes to talk.
3: Well, I'm a man who likes to talk to a man who likes to talk to a man who likes to talk to a man who likes to talk.
6: Well, let's talk about it.
3: Swell. And when we talk about the white bird...
6: You're the man for me, sir. No beating about the bush. Have you any conception of how much money can be got for that white bird?
3: No. Tell me.
6: Well, sir, if I told you half, you'd call me a liar.
3: No, not even if I thought so. But you just tell me what it is, and I'll figure out the profits.
6: You mean you don't know what the bird is?
3: Well, I know it's an albatross. But it's not around my neck.
6: And Ernie here didn't tell you either.
3: Well, he offered me $10,000 for it.
6: $10,000? And dollars, mind you.
3: I know they're both lying. When you've told me, that'll make two of us.
6: Mathematically correct, sir. But I don't know for certain that I'm going to tell you.
3: Yeah, well, think again and think fast. I can get along without you, pal.
6: Very good, very good. But a glorious ivory albatross, encrusted from head to foot. Allow me to replenish your drink, sir.
3: A bourbon, straight up.
6: For 23...

0: Here, sir, I have searched for the bird, but I'm going to get it, sir. How soon are you willing to produce the albatross?
1: A couple of days.
0: What do you say to a quarter of a million?
1: Oh, well, then you're saying that the bird is worth a million, huh?
0: Why not, sir?
1: Yeah, why not?
2: No thanks, Mr. Ballingham.
1: All right, well, I'm going to keep making them.
2: And then what happened?
1: Flipsy-dozy, flipsy-dozy. And then I went to see Miss Cassette. All right, Cassette, talk.
3: Well, where should I begin?
1: You came to me and asked me to have Thursday followed. Put my partner on it. He followed Thursday on a Saturday, and he was killed. He found him on a Sunday. Thursday, who was killed on Saturday. You must have told Thursday on Friday that he was being followed on Saturday.
3: Yes, I told him, yes. But please believe me, Brute. I wouldn't have told him if I thought that Thursday would kill your partner.
1: Well, my partner hadn't many brains, but he had too many years of experience as a detective to be caught like that by a man who was shadowing up a blind alley with his gun tucked away in his hip and his overcoat buttoned. And now I'm confusing myself. But he'd have gone up there with you, Angel, but he was just dumb enough for that. And then you could have stood as close to him in the dark as you liked and put a bullet through him.
3: Don't talk like that. Don't talk like that to me, Brute. You know I didn't know.
1: Stop it. Stop it. Why did you shoot him?
3: I didn't mean to at first. I can't look at you and tell you this, Brute.
1: Look, you thought that Thursday would tackle him. If he got Thursday on a Saturday, then you'd be rid of him by Sunday. And if Thursday won, well, you had something on him that you could bring to the police on Sunday or Monday if you slept in. Quite enough to be rid of him for good. Wasn't that it?
3: Something like that.
1: Something like that, yeah. But when Thursday backed down, well, you took the gun and did the job yourself.
3: From the very first instant I saw you, I knew.
1: Well, if you get a good break, you'll be out of Rikers Island in 20 years. And you come back to me then. I hope they don't hang you for this, Precious, by that sweet little neck of yours and those cocker spaniel eyes.
3: You know deep down in your heart that in spite of anything that I've done, I love you, Brute.
1: I'm not going to play the sap for you anymore. You killed my partner, sweetheart.
3: Why must you do this to me, Brute?
1: Listen to me, Cassette. This won't do any good. You'll never understand me. But I'll try once, and then I'll give up. Now you listen, and listen hard. When a man's partner is killed, he's supposed to do something about it, and quick. And it happens that we're in the detective business. And, well, when one of your organization gets killed, it's bad business to let the killer get away with it. Bad all around. Bad for every detective everywhere.
3: Brute, you can't. You love me.
1: Yeah, maybe I do and maybe I don't. But what of it? Maybe next month I won't. Maybe the month after I will. I've been through this before.
3: Oh, Brute, darling, kiss me.
1: Sure, baby. Sure. Why not?
3: What are you doing, Brute? Who are you calling?
1: Cops, baby. The cops.
2: So Latrine Cassette went to prison for life?
1: What? No. Actually, I let her get away.
2: But why, Mr. Ballingham?
1: Well, I was in love with her.
2: But you're not in love with her anymore, are you?
4: Not in love with who, Mr. Ballingham? Latrine Cassette?
1: Hey, Latrine.
4: Ooh, pancakes!
1: Oh, you're making me burn that one. I gotta go to the camp. Watch those pancakes, Pinky!
4: Say, Miss Mulata, did I ever tell you about the time that a pancake saved my life? You know, back when I was 11? You know, last year. anyways, I went to the pancake house over on 42nd.
5: Well, he said and she said that things was kind of quiet, and if it ever got

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0: It was a Saturday like any Saturday when I, Pinky, Mr. Ballingham's protege, walked into the Pancake House on 42nd Street. Before I could even sit down and order, a man at the counter was disrupting the whole place.
1: Well, golly! Gee, mister, I sure do wish I could give you waffles, but heck, this is the Pancake House.
2: Oh dear, oh my, but I must have a waffle.
1: Well, we gathered pancakes. This is the Pancake House.
2: Yes, but I have to have a waffle, you see.
1: Well, why do you have to have a waffle?
2: Because I must have a waffle.
1: Well, golly, there are a lot of waffle houses all over New York City. Leastways more than we got back home where I come from.
2: Yes, but you don't understand.
1: Well, gee, mister, a pancake and a waffle's the same thing. I know because I seen the cook pour it myself.
2: Yes, but, oh my, a pancake doesn't have those little dents in it to capture the maple syrup.
1: But this is the Pancake House.
2: Yes, but I was once at the International Pancake House, and they had waffles.
1: They got a lot of things at the International Pancake House. Crepes and Belgian waffles and all kinds of things. We ain't got that here. I sure am sorry.
2: Now look here, you.
1: Mister, what you doing with that gun?
2: If I don't get a waffle in the next 5 minutes, I'm going to shoot up the place. Yes.
1: Golly, that sure is a lot of trouble to go to get a waffle. But all we got is pancakes. And sausage, bacon, and coffee. You could have eggs on the side.
0: I thought quick, just like Mr. Ballingham taught me, and I ducked into a phone booth. Operator, give me Plaza 6668 and make it a collect call to Brute Ballingham from Pinky.
3: Hello?
0: Mr. Ballingham.
3: Hey, Pinky, where are you?
0: I'm at the Pancake House on 42nd Street. Not the international one, Stubby's Pancake House.
3: Have a good time. Let me know how you make out. I hear they got real maple syrup.
0: Yeah. Well, anyway, I'm ducked low inside a phone booth so he doesn't see me.
3: So who doesn't see you?
0: The guy. This little guy with a mustache and glasses. He's wielding a gun around and shouting that he wants a waffle or he's going to shoot up the place. He's got everybody frozen solid.
3: Well, what do you want me to do? Why don't you call the police?
0: Gee, I thought it'd be better to call you first. Well, you'd know what to do. You know, there's still a warrant out for me on that juvenile delinquent rap that I was framed for. I gotta lay low.
3: And what are you doing at a pancake house?
0: I'm buying pancakes.
3: Now, what do you want from me, Pinky? It's my day off.
0: Have you got that old waffle iron that you won at the church auction?
3: You mean this rusted thing? Yeah, I still got it. I think it works. I've never used it. It might need a little Brillo.
0: Well, scour it up and bring it on down to the Pancake House on 42nd Street. Quick, come in through the kitchen. We gotta make this guy a waffle.
3: I'll call the local constabulary and have them down there, too.
0: Don't have them use no sirens or lights or nothing. Have him be on the QT. We don't want to shake this guy up.
3: I'll be right there.
0: 5 minutes.
3: It'll take that long for me to put on my clothes.
0: Well, I'll try and stall him in the meantime. I made a joke when he asked for a waffle.
3: What'd you say?
0: I told him I'd bring my bike in and ride over a pancake with my tire, and that'd turn it into a waffle. He didn't get it.
3: Well, keep your mouth shut from now on. You don't want to agitate the fella.
0: Not anymore than he already is.
4: Not a lot of dogs.

0: nickels for those burnt waffles you got,
1: sir. Did you hear me talk business to that lady?
0: Monkey business, huh?
1: I wouldn't say

0: 7.5 minutes later, Mr. Ballingham appeared through the back door of the kitchen of the Pancake House.
1: Did you bring the waffle iron, Mr. Ballingham?
2: Yeah, Pinky. I got it right here. Where's the cook?
1: He's tied up in the front with everybody else. I'm the only one that got away. He didn't see me sneak into the kitchen.
2: Well, let's get that waffle made quick. Here, plug it in.
1: Okay.
2: Look, there's batter already made.
1: Well, pour it in. We're already going on 8 minutes.
2: Hey, patty cake, baker's man.
1: Bake me a cake as fast as you can.
2: All right. I'm doing the best I can. Why are we making a waffle again?
1: Because there's a guy out there who says he's going to shoot up the place if we don't.
2: Oh, yeah. A waffle fetish.
1: No, we ain't ate it yet. We haven't even finished making it.
2: Yeah, never mind. You're too young.
1: Too young for a waffle? Gee, I never had one, but I've had a lot of pancakes.
2: Yeah, all right. I'm going outside and see if Muldoon showed up yet.
3: Well, he sure took your time, Muldoon.
4: That's Sergeant Muldoon now, Ballingham.
3: Oh, the promotion finally went through.
4: It did indeed. Now, what's this all about a waffle? Shooting up the place. I thought this was the Pancake House. They don't make waffles here.
3: Yeah, I know. Listen, I want you to just stay out here and lay low, because there's a guy inside who's threatening to shoot up the place if Pinky don't give him a waffle right away.
4: Well, now that's a new one. I've seen and heard a lot of things in your career, Ballingham, but this one takes the cake. But not a pancake.
3: No, a waffle. Look, you guys stay out here.
4: I've got half the police force surrounding the place. In unmarked cars, as you know.
3: Well, I gotta get back inside and deliver my waffle.
0: I finished making the waffle, and Mr. Ballingham came in, and I slapped it on a plate. We poured maple syrup on it and a little butter, and he delivered it as promised.
5: Oh, dear. I've got to have my waffle. Oh, yes. Waffle. Where's my waffle?
2: Patty cake, baker's man. Here's your waffle, pal. Yeah.
5: Oh, my.
4: Well, golly. Gee, mister, I never seen anybody throw a waffle like that. It flew through the air like it was tied to a string. That was a good aim. You hit that guy square right in the face, just like a Three Stooges movie. And all over a Belgian waffle.
3: No, I don't think he was European.
4: I'm partial to French toast myself.
3: French toast? Damn commie. Now give me a good old pancake. That's as American as apple pie.
4: Well, golly, a pancake comes from Germany. And a hot dog does, too.
3: Yeah, they do. Well, I gotta strike those off my list.
1: Did you get them, Mr. Ballingham? Did you get them?
3: Yeah, Pinky. I got them. There he is over there. They're covered in a waffle and a pancake. I'm a two-fisted thrower.
4: Well, golly. I didn't even see that pancake in your left hand.
1: How can I have my pancake?
4: Well, golly, that was the last pancake we had.
3: And a waffle, too.
4: Shazam. I never did see him throwing like that before. You sure got him good.
6: Well, Ballingham, we're here. Where is this threat to society?
3: He's lying on the floor there. He's a little battered.
6: Oh, is the jokester. All right, boys, pick him up and let's go.
4: Shazam.
0: And that was how my life was saved by a pancake.
7: But Pinky, you mean a waffle.
8: Oh, yeah, a waffle.
3: What are you talking about, Pinky? Pinky, you're flapping your jaws again.
8: I was just telling Miss Mulatta the story of how a pancake saved my life.
3: You mean a waffle. saved your life.
8: Yeah, a waffle.
3: Don't forget who threw the pancake in the waffle.
7: So what happened, Mr. Ballingham? You caught this crazy man, and the police took him away. Did you get a medal?
9: No. I didn't get a medal.
7: Did you get a commendation?
9: No, I didn't get that neither.
7: Well, what did you get?
8: 30 days in the cooler for accessory to a crime.
7: Accessory to a crime?
9: Yeah. Well, I didn't realize that this fella really didn't want a waffle at all. He was there as a distraction, so the cops would come and surround the place and ignore the First National Bank across the street, which was robbed. At the same time, I was throwing the pancake and the waffle.
7: Well, you tried your best, Mr. Ballingham, but I think it's un-American.
9: Why, it is un-American. It's as un-American as apple pie and hot dogs, which are both German, you know. As is the pancake.
7: I'm partial to French toast.
9: And that's from France.
8: What about Canadian bacon?
9: Aw, shut up, Pinky.
7: So that's the story.
9: That's the story. The only thing missing is the grease I spilled on the floor and that Muldoon slipped on his way out the door.
8: He slipped on a tide of grease.
7: A greasy tide.
9: Yeah, that reminds me of another story. Mulatta, write this down.
7: Yes, Mr. Ballingham.
9: This is the story of the greasy tide. One night I was standing on the pier in Brooklyn, and I could smell the stench coming from Secaucus and their chemical factory, which I just happened to be.

0: 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Also, who says recess is just for kids? You're invited to join fun, friendly, and active sports activities for adults. Adult recess will be held Tuesdays from 6 to 7 p.m. through October 20th. The next session will be pickleball on October 6th at Martin Center. And finally, you can learn how to identify native forest trees of Illinois at the Tree ID hikes offered by the Illinois Arboretum. Their experts will share identification characteristics, including leaf types and arrangements, bark patterns, fruit, growth forms, and other distinguishing features used to identify trees throughout the year. The next hike will be Saturday, October 10th, from 9 to 11 a.m. The Illinois Arboretum is located at 1800 South Lincoln in Urbana. Full details and a link to the registration page can be found at WEFT's current events calendar, weft.org/PSA.
1: Sidequesting is about avoiding the main plot. It follows Ryan, an adventurer who's willing to help just about anyone out. As long as they're not being asked to deal with that scary wizard everyone keeps talking about.

0: Today is a traveling day. Though the path to Copper Hill isn't the most exciting of trails, it goes over a wide plain full of tall grass, but not much else. The only markers of the path are trampled grass and wheel ruts from wagons. As far as I can tell, I'm the only one on this path today. It winds along a dry creek bed, going generally northward. As I turn a corner on the path, I realize that I'm not actually alone. A dwarf wearing simple travel clothes with a satchel overfull of books is on the path ahead of me. I jog over to catch up with him and introduce myself. His name is Castor, and though he starts off slightly suspicious of me, he warms up as the conversation continues. So, where are you headed?
1: I'm on my way to the capital.
0: That's pretty far off. I'm going that direction, but I have to stop off in Copper Hill. What brings you all the way to the capital?
1: I received, this letter. The captain of the royal guard and the court wizard for the princess were looking for an expert scholar, and I just happened to be what they were looking for.
0: Oh, you're a scholar? What are you an expert in?
1: I study demons and demonology.
0: Whoa, that's really interesting. I don't know much about demons.
1: No one does, really. That's why I chose them as my field.
0: Smart.
1: You know, it's easy to be afraid of evil things, and honestly, we should worry about them, how they creep into everyday life, but we also have to understand evil if we want to understand how to avoid it or combat it.
0: I try to avoid combating evil. Save that for the heroes, you know?
1: Oh, are you not... I guess you're more of a standard adventurer?
0: Yep, that's me. Oh, I wonder if that person up there is one too. I run into other adventurers sometimes on various travels. You're the first scholar, though.
1: We, prefer to stay in libraries. Could they be dangerous? Aren't there bandits on this road?
0: Well, some of them are nice. The bandits. I guess libraries, too.
1: Nice?
0: Hello there!
2: Hail and well met!
0: The person up ahead doesn't seem to have any supplies, though he's wearing a very fine cloak. He's tending to a campfire directly in the middle of the path. The path is fairly large, though the size of the fire is almost too big. Stray sparks fly up, dangerously close to the surrounding grass. He watches us with interest as we approach, but doesn't rise from his seat on the ground, unperturbed by the size of the flames.
1: Why is he in the middle of the path?
0: We're in the middle of the path.
1: Okay, we're not camping.
0: Fair.
1: We're not stopping for a chat, are we?
0: That would be the polite thing to do.
1: Could we just go around?
0: That would not be the polite thing to do. Maybe he needs some help. I don't see a tent or anything.
1: Yeah, he doesn't have any gear either.
0: He could be traveling light, or maybe he lost it all. It happens. Good morning.
2: Good morning. I'm Yinog Hirazu.
0: Oh, nice to meet you, Yinog. What brings you here?
2: My feet. Is that not generally the way?
0: Usually, yeah. Well, I'm Ryan, and this here is Castor.
1: Hello.
2: Good to meet you.
0: Yeah.
2: Where do you travel to?
0: Well, Castor and I are both heading in the same direction, but we're going to break off at Copper Hill.
2: That is to the north, is it not?
1: That's right.
2: Beautiful country. Splendid views. Wonderful aromas.
1: Sure.
2: In fact, I'd just as soon see them myself.
0: Oh, are you...
2: Yes, that sounds ideal. I shall walk with you a ways.
0: Oh, you're a mage? That's cool.
2: I know so much about magic. So very much.
0: I suppose you're welcome to travel with us.
2: Yes. How do you occupy your time, traveling companions?
0: Well... I'm an adventurer.
1: Yes. I'm a scholar.
0: He's very smart.
2: Two more disparate comrades are rare to see. Your adventures, Ryan, where do they take you?
0: Pretty much everywhere. I travel all over.
2: Off on quests requiring great skill and power?
0: Off on quests requiring neither skills nor power, I guess.
2: You? Surely not. You have the look of someone with multiplicitous talents and an overflowing heart.
0: I do make a mean trail mix. Want to try some?
2: Trail mix! a noble joke from a humble, remarkable adventurer.
0: I'm not remarkable. Castor sure is, though. He's an expert in demonology.
1: Oh, well, I don't want to brag, but...
2: Then don't.
1: Oh,
2: Your intellect is your tool of choice to become extraordinary.
1: I don't know if I'm trying to become extraordinary.
2: Then why pursue something as inane and unimpactful as demonology? Who do you help?
0: I'm sure Castor helps lots of people. What were you saying earlier about evil?
1: How we can't really work against evil unless we understand.
2: Oh, how great his intellect must be. If he can understand evil...
0: I think evil can be hard to understand. Sometimes it's really hard to figure out why people do things. You've got to have intellect to...
2: Oh, no. You don't need to reach for philosophy to justify your actions, great adventurer. I'm sure you take on any good deed that is asked of you, no matter how difficult or frightening.
0: Most of them.
2: Yes, it is action. Pointed and potent action that makes a difference. Assuming, of course, your action is based on quality of character rather than cold, thoughtless intellect.
1: Sorry. You have to think before you act, though. You have to. You can't just go barreling into situations without using your head.
0: I don't know. It's worked out for me before.
1: Well, sure, it works if you're strong and have a sword and you can force what you want to happen.
0: Well, hang on. I wouldn't say I force what I want to happen. Usually I don't even use my sword.
1: Well, you don't have to, do you? To someone like me, someone like you doesn't need to do more than talk.
0: I talk to everyone. What do you do?
1: Why should I talk to everyone? It's not like I can tell just by looking if someone is dangerous.
0: You're the most paranoid person I think I've ever met.
2: Yes, Castor. What makes you so paranoid?
1: There's not a particular reason.
2: That sounds like something someone with a reason would say. That seems suspicious.
0: You know what seems suspicious?
2: Yes?
0: Your line of questioning.
2: Now who sounds paranoid?
0: I wouldn't call that being paranoid. You're asking a lot of odd questions here.
1: Yeah. Actually, why don't you have any gear?
2: I don't need it.
0: No? How far are you going?
2: Not far.
0: Where are you traveling from, then?
2: Not far.
1: That doesn't really answer the question.
2: I don't see any reason why I have to answer your questions.
0: Then I don't see why we have to answer yours.
1: Ryan, something's funny here.
0: Yeah, and not funny, ha-ha.
2: Trying to outsmart me, oh wise one?
1: No, that's not going to work this time. We weren't walking for 10 minutes before you tried to turn us against each other, and ourselves.
0: Yeah, you're right.
2: I don't know what you think you're onto.
1: And you put out your fire instantly with a gesture, but you avoided saying you were mage.
0: Yeah. Wait. What does that mean?
1: It means that he's not just a traveler.
0: Oh?
2: You're full of guesses. You have no facts.
1: No, I know this. You're a demon.
0: I've never met a demon.
1: That you know of.
0: Good point.
2: Oh, then we are cleverer than we look, aren't we?
0: Well, I try.
2: Unfortunately, I have lots more work to do today and can't have you getting in my way.
0: Okay, I feel like this is kind of unnecessary.
1: Oh my god.
2: Unnecessary? Oddly. If I cannot destroy your soul's adventures, then I will settle for your bodies.
0: You won't be destroying anything.
1: Ryan, please be careful.
2: They're not the one that should be worried.
0: What just happened?
1: Oh. Oh, wow.
0: Did I even touch him?
1: Just barely. Is that a magic sword?
0: Well, it's a sword. I guess it's kind of magic. I'm not really sure.
1: That's incredible. What else can it do?
0: It makes a really good skewer for roasting marshmallows. And I can mess up some magic stuff, I think. I'm not really sure.
1: You're not sure? How can you just carry around a powerful magic item like that and just not know how it works? I mean, sorry.
0: Yeah. You okay?
1: Oh, you know, it's fun to have your fears confirmed in real time.
0: You handled it well. Caught on to what he was doing and who he was and everything.
1: Well, I'm just glad you were there to do something about it. Sorry about what I said. You don't just force people to do what you want. I think you could, but you don't, and that's important.
0: Thanks. That means a lot. I'm sorry I called you paranoid.
1: It's not like you were wrong.
0: Hey, you and your paranoia really pulled through. Enog was sure something. I would never have guessed a demon, though.
1: Evil is sneaky, you know?
0: Yep. Gotta be prepared.
1: A sword helps with that.
0: It doesn't hurt. Well, it can hurt, but I try not to.
1: I was going to ask where you got it, but I think we've had enough personal questions for today.
0: I agree.
1: So, you've met some nice bandits?
0: Oh, yeah. So, I was standing up on a hill when I saw a bandit sneaking up on a carriage. I ran down because, well, sometimes you gotta barrel into situations. But it turned out that the bandit grabbed me.
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4: The voice of Ryan is Tal. The voice of Caster is Caleb Del Rio. The voice of Enog Herazu is James Oliva. 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
6: 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My lady the princess was captured by a dragon.
7: Here's the cave, but where's the
8: dragon?
9: 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Help!
10: Watch out!
7: Betty, no!
8: My sword!
10: That's no princess, Sterling. Strike her down!
8: She's dead.

0: melt here. Can you stop that infernal noise?
1: I can't help it. All that smoke in the cave? My lungs are sensitive.
2: Take a drink, young man.
3: You too, Betty.
4: Whatever, Fina, I'm fine.
3: You nearly died.
4: That's what healing magic is for.
0: Are you still pouting?
4: You stole the kill from me.
0: What does it matter, so long as we completed the quest?
4: You stole the kill with my own axe.
0: My sword was broken!
4: Touch a warrior's axe without permission.
0: I suppose I should have just used my fists?
4: And you didn't even kill the dragon.
1: Betty, the real dragon was the girl, and the girl was the dragon. How many times do I have to explain it?
3: Still doesn't look super great, does it, Sterling? Burying an axe in somebody you were supposed to save.
0: Somebody who was a dragon in disguise. Use your head for Cuthbert's sake.
2: The truth is easily revealed to those who seek it. Sterling, thank you for your trust in my judgment.
0: You seem to be the person here most worthy of trust, Friar. Your healing was invaluable.
2: Well, I'm glad to help.
4: What's that supposed to mean?
0: I beg your pardon?
3: You saying we're not worthy of trust, fancy pants?
0: I was merely commending Friar Walloon for saving Betty.
3: That's rich, coming from a disgraced paladin.
0: For the last time, I was falsely accused.
2: Please, peace, my children.
3: Yeah, sit down, paladont. I don't have the energy to cast silence.
1: Didn't have the energy in the fight either.
3: What'd you say?
1: Nothing.
3: Oh, excuse me. At least I didn't blow all my good spells in the first 10 seconds of the fight.
4: You pulled your punches.
3: I was being tactical, not like trigger-happy Tom over here. Haven't you ever been in a fight before?
1: I mean, I have now.
0: You mean to say that fight was your very first altercation?
1: Yeah, pretty much. Definitely the first time I got paid for wizard stuff.
2: My word.
3: Well, they say your first time's supposed to be special. Seriously, you never fought anything before?
1: I've gotten beat up before.
4: You're lucky.
1: Lucky?
4: You got a dragon. I had to fight my cousin.
2: Did you try him?
4: I'm alive, aren't I?
1: I wasn't a big fan of the almost dying part.
3: You'll get used to it.
1: Seriously? You do this all the time?
4: It's a living.
0: It's a duty.
2: It's a privilege.
3: Listen to you guys. You're like an army recruitment ad. Well, it's been fun, but I have to go count all that shiny, shiny gold I just earned, so...
4: We're breaking the curse.
0: I beg your pardon?
3: Betty, no, not this again.
1: We were only paid to bring the princess home.
4: You saw her. She's still all... dragon-y.
2: That is true. She can hardly grow up to rule while she's in that condition.
0: We didn't exactly finish what we started.
3: Hey, nobody asked us to play Prince Charming and reverse curses here.
1: And even if someone had... I mean, why should we do it together?
2: Well, I can only speak for myself, of course, but I've quite enjoyed our time together.
4: It was a good kill, Sterling.
0: Thank you. You know, it couldn't hurt to have the king indebted to us.
3: Oh, might reverse a certain disgrace, you think?
0: Perhaps. Not a bad idea to be owed a favor.
3: Do you suppose I could liquidate that favor into cash?
0: It's possible.
4: Could be tough. We should do it together.
3: You know, I'm not opposed. What do you say, pretty boy?
0: I say yes. I want to finish this properly.
2: Will you join us, Meltier?
1: I mean...
3: I don't know how to break a curse. How about you, Friar?
2: Afraid not.
3: You, pretty boy?
0: I don't have the slightest notion.
3: We could use you, kid.
1: I've got obligations elsewhere. I'm not sure I can just run off and...
4: A little girl needs help.
1: All right. Okay. It's a transfiguration curse. I have an old master who might be able to help. He's got books all about these sort of things.
3: Yeah, that's the spirit. We're a gang now.
0: Yes. and I vow to protect my gang with my shield and, if necessary, with my life. For there is no greater honor than to die.
4: Hey, chill.
2: How lovely. Who'd like a drink?
1: Me, please.
0: I'm going to need a new sword.
3: No worries. I know a guy.
1: Compared to a dragon, a library should be easy, right? Right? Guys?
4: Next time on In Between. Where's this guy live again?
1: The Castle von Stradula.
2: The one up in the Dark Mountain Pass.
0: That's constantly surrounded by lightning storms?
1: Yeah, that's the one.
3: Great! What could possibly go wrong?
5: Episode 2, The Gang, was written and directed by Hannah Wright with assistant director William Wright. The show is produced and edited by Catherine Ayers. The voice of Sterling is Marquise Dijon Archuleta. The voice of Betty is Kaylee Christopher. The voice of Fina is Riley Jones. The voice of Balloon is Kira Mills. And the voice of Maltier is Austin Malott, with additional voices by Hannah Wright and Kaylee Christopher. Our theme song is by Elan McElveen.
3: Oh yes, by all means, have another bar fight. I'll just replace the chandelier, shall I? Again.
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This show has been pre-recorded

Welcome to Roots and All. I'm your host, Jeff Zolotore. Thanks for tuning in. Well, we have a wonderful show today. It's an eclectic mix of music, much of it new music. So I really just want to get into it because we have a lot of music to go through today. We're going to start the show with A.J. Lee and Blue Summit off their brand new album, Cover to Cover. Here we go.

Wow, what a cover. What a cover that is. Yeah, that was A.G. Lee and the Blue Summit. We heard, of course, the Glendale Train. It was written by John Dawson of New Riders of the Purple Sage. By the way, the album it's on is called Cover to Cover, so it's all covers, brand new. Before Glendale Train, we heard Driving Nails in My Coffin. That's a song by Jerry Irby and Ernest Tubb. They're the ones who wrote it. Started the set with Fishing in the Dark. All of these songs from cover to cover, A.J. Lee's brand new album. Fishing in the Dark was written by Wendy Waldman and Jim Fotoglow, and made famous by the Nitty Gritty Dirt Band. Well, coming up, we have a singer-songwriter in the folk tradition. Her name is Deidre McCalla, and we're going to hear some songs of her right now. Here is Shoulders to the Wheel.

beautiful song, beautiful singer-songwriter, Deirdre McCalla. We heard Amaryllis from her album Endless Grace. Not a new album, but a very good one. Before that, we were Halfway Down the Highway from the same album. We started the set with Shoulder to the Wheel, also from Endless Grace. She's a singer-songwriter in the folk tradition, as I said, and I believe she's living in the Berkeley area right now. WEFT has the greatest variety of programming of any station in East Central Illinois. 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This next set of music, I enjoyed putting it together. It's not my normal fare. But it's something that really caught my ear as I was listening to the new music that I go through every week. It's a band called Fugu Dugu. I'm going to leave it at that, and I'm going to start it. This set is, I guess all the music is similar. We're going to start with a song called You Should Be Dancing.

sanity, and with they will all vanish, I promise. It's just a matter of time. So yeah.

That was a song called Geba, Maimuduk Akasa. Roughly translates to "There's no point in me going home." It's a traditional Romanian folk song. Janos Purge on violin and vocals. That was the West Philadelphia Orchestra backing him up there. What a great track that was. Before that, Gogo Bordello, Start Wearing Purple, from their album Voila Intruder. Leading the band is Eugene Hutz, who starred in the film Everything is Illuminated. If you haven't seen that movie, it's a really good movie. Before that, we heard two by Fugu Dugu. We started the set with You Should Be Dancing from their album You Should Be Dancing, brand new release. And then we heard A Horse Named Tuesday. The band is Olya Prohova on violin vocals, also known as Madame Broshinka. Guitar and vocals, Bucky Wenko. Bass, Alex Brescano. Drums, Jose Dianso Martinez. Guitar, Kit Lyles. Piano, organ, Hana Fujisaki. And accordion, Andrea Falcone. They're going to be at the Lotus Music Festival, a beautiful little festival in Bloomington, Indiana. They're also going to be at the Folk Alliance, where they received the showcase spot, and Audrey and I get to see them there in January. 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

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Okay, more music, more new music, actually so new it hasn't even been released yet. Here's a band called the Talking Hearts.

That was Eli Paperboy Reed asking for a friend from his brand new release, Getting There. The Talking Hearts before that, You Didn't Make Me Cry, from their new release, Memory Lane. Talking Hearts before that, from their 2023 album, Over Your Spell, Choose Your Woman Wisely. And we started out with the Talking Hearts, Out of the Frying Pan into the Fire, again from the album Memory Lane, soon to be released. I think it's going to be released October 15th. I think that's what I read. 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And thank you for your support. Okay, more music. So there's an artist by the name of, folk artist by the name of Jake Blunt. He put out a new album called Single Footing Horse, playing with some of the people he loves playing with, like fiddler Judy Hyman and banjo uke player Jeff Klaus from the Horseflies. And that's a new album, but we're going to start out with an album he did called New Dangerfield, with Kaya Cater, Trey Wellington, Nelson Williams, a bunch of really great old-time players. Here is a song called Put No Walls Around Your Garden.

Yeah, that was a band called The Horseflies. We heard Hush Little Baby from their album Human Fly. The Horseflies are Judy Hyman, Jeff Klaus, John Hayward, Bill Usher, and Richie Stearns. That came out in 1987. And I call it old-time fusion. It's kind of a mixture of old-time music with modern influences incorporated into the music. When I first heard the band, probably in 88 or 89, completely blew me away. Never heard anything like it. And they still have a very, very unique sound. Before that, we heard Jake Blunt from the album Garfield. We heard the song Garfield's Blackberry Blossom from the brand new release, Single Footing Horse. And the album includes fiddler Judy Hyman and banjo uke player Jeff Klaus from The Horseflies. A couple people who Jake Blunt loves working with. And we started that with New Dangerfield, Put No Walls Around Your Garden. Jake Blunt on fiddle, Kaya Cater, banjo, and vocals. Trey Nelson on banjo, and Nelson Williams on bass. 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Well, I have a band that just came to my attention. This is not their newest album, but it is an album that I listen to and like a lot. It's a duo from Germany. They call themselves Black Patty, named after a short-lived record company in Chicago. We're going to hear a few songs right now.

That was a band called Hill Folk Noir. We heard Shimmy from their album Pop Songs for Elk. They call their music Junker Dash. They're from Boise, Idaho. They are Travis and Allison Ward on vocals, guitar, banjo, washboard, kazoo, and saw, and Mike Wade on bass. Musician John Doe with the band X wrote, if John Steinbeck owned a speakeasy, Hill Folk Noir would be the house band. Before that, we heard Hill Folk Noir, Uncle Jake from the same album, Pop Songs for Elk. Black Patty is the duo that started the set. We heard Ask Your Mama at the top of the set from their album, Red Tape. Then we heard A Stroll with Mr. Roll from the same album. And the duo Black Patty consists of musicians from Germany, Patrick Crow C. Krause and Ferdinand Jelly Roll Kramer. And I guess you don't want to stroll with Mr. Roll. Black Patty was a short-lived American record label based in Chicago, and it was founded in 1927 and named after a black opera singer, Cicciaretta Jones, who was called Black Patty because some thought she resembled the Italian opera singer Adelina Patty. The label lasted just 7 months but produced 55 records. Well, we're close to the end of the show, but I still have more music I want to play. I'm going to play now, let's see. I'm going to start with this next set with a band I really love. Rosebud and Scott Ireland have a band called Bug Guts. We're going to hear Homeward Bound.

Ren Giddens, Hey Baby, from her album Freedom Highway. Before that, Rosebud and Scott Ireland, also known as Bug Guts. We heard Homeward Bound from their album Orb. Well, we're really towards the end of the show. This is the last set. It's no secret that wars are disruptive for people who aren't even actively involved in the war. It affects the economy all over the world, as the wars are happening right now are doing. So I wanted to do a set of music about war. We're going to start with a release by Cyril Ami. She's a French singer, a jazz singer, and it's called Another War, and it was listed on an album called Songs Not Bombs Volume 1 compilation, including artists Lizzie No, Des Landes, Carsey Blanton, and so many others. So here is Another War by Cyril Ami.

0: Yeah, that was Abby Gardner doing Dylan's Masters of War from Abby Gardner's album Don't Think Twice. She's a dobro player, singer, and a member of the band Red Molly. For that Black Family, those warlike lads of Russia, from the album The Black Family, and it's a family of very talented Irish musicians. That song goes back to about 1814, a couple of years after the war with Napoleon ended. Before that, Michael Cooney, That Crazy War, from his album The Chief Stands Alone. That song was written by Lulu Bell and Scotty, and they were one of the major country music acts of the 1930s and 40s. Michael Cooney is an American folk and blues musician who performed during the folk music revival. In 1963, he participated in a young folk singers contest at the Monterey Pop Festival, Monterey Folk Festival. And another participant in that contest was Janis Joplin. We started the set with Cyril Ami and Handmade Moments featuring Ten Spencer and Ashlyn Parker, Another War, from the compilation Songs Not Bombs Volume 1, including artists like Lizzie Noh, Deslandes, Harsey Plannen, and so many more. We are out of time. I had a great time playing music with you, listening to music with you. I hope you have a great week, and I'll catch you next time. Bye.
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0: It is 10 o'clock on a Monday night, and that means that it is time for WEF sessions. And we're going out to the Great Hall, and our host, Todd Hunter, in 3, 2, 1.
1: 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October 15th, the CU Jazz Festival presents Chicago's Kyle Swan Quartet. Looks like they have the week off October 22nd and then October 29th. As you may have heard this weekend, Modern Drugs played downtown and they announced that they will be at Krannert October 29th. And I realized I already know it from this sheet, even though I had momentarily forgotten. So I am looking forward to that. And we are now into October. I recently heard October is Americans' most, or autumn is Americans' most famous. Let me try that one more time. Favorite season. So for all the people who get excited when everything is about to die, I guess this is your time of year. Yes, bug. I will say the little brown bugs that are everywhere, I look forward to not having as many of them. But yeah, it's getting colder and it's getting it was a beautiful day today, though, to look at. So little nippy, but pretty. Anyway, we have a guest tonight, which is awesome because most weeks we do, but some weeks we don't. And he is a returning champion. He was here last year. Anything you want to say before I introduce
2: him? No, I don't think so. Yes. Should I say my name, I guess? Or you can do that?
1: I won't screw it up if you say it first.
2: Oh, yes. My name is Keon Kermani. Yes. I make music under various aliases. But that's my name.
1: It's great because I have the names of a number of artists I can read, but unfortunately,
2: yes, no, don't.
1: All at Krannert and not here.
2: Oh, so yes, yes.
1: I just get very worried about messing up people, especially if
2: they're tough.
1: Well, the problem is usually whatever language training I've had is irrelevant to Americanized names.
2: This is true. This is true.
1: But it's almost like I freeze and it's hard for me to talk if I'm afraid that I might mess up somebody's name, even if there's a 95% chance I'll get it right. Anyway, welcome back. We'll probably talk after this first song.
2: Yeah.
1: And there is one other person in the room with me, so how about a big hand?
2: All right.
1: Go ahead.
2: This one is probably the newest song of the bunch. Like many, it's about my cat.

0: Keon Kermani?
1: Yes, yes, yes, yes, yes, yes.
0: I keep wanting to flip the order for some reason, so...
1: It's tough, yeah.
0: It's the one that starts with a K comes before the one that starts with a K, right?
1: Yes, yes,
0: okay,
1: yes,
0: I'll
1: yes,
0: remember
1: yes.
0: it
1: But the
0: way.
1: One that starts with a K also comes after the one that starts with a K.
0: So oh,
1: it's
0: so...
1: It's a tough life.
0: Okay.
1: Lots of K's.
0: What would you like to tell people about yourself?
1: Oh, boy.
0: Because you have been on the show before,
1: yeah,
0: but
1: I've been
0: I don't
1: on the show before.
0: Remember
1: I
0: everything.
1: Guess, let me see. Some music. I have some music on Bandcamp under the name Dorper. It's
0: Dorper?
1: A sheep, D-O-R-P-E-R.
0: Oh.
1: Have a few other sort of things that I make. A record coming out about my cat, which is going to happen.
0: Did you name your cat?
1: Did I name my cat? Yeah.
0: Yeah, I mean, have you said the name?
1: Oh, no. His name is Momo.
0: Is he listening?
1: Probably not.
0: Oh.
1: But I'll show him afterwards. He doesn't like guitar all that much.
0: Okay.
1: Which is ironic for
0: I just
1: how many songs are about him.
0: If all this is about your cat, we should at least know which cat.
1: This
0: so.
1: Is true. This is true. And I'm in a band called Sects, S-E-C-T-S, mm-hmm. Playing a show next Sunday at Steelworkers Park in Chicago.
0: Oh.
1: And then... October 16th at the Empty Bottle with First Jumper of Love and Flooding. So
0: wow.
1: Be there. It'll be fun.
0: I have not heard about shows at the Empty Bottle in a very long time.
1: Oh, yeah. There's a lot. And they're great.
0: Like, I think the last time I was there may have been 2004.
1: Oh, boy.
0: I wasn't sure if they were still having shows. So.
1: Oh, they're very much still having shows.
0: I was sad because there was this amazing Polish deli right nearby, and the last time I was in Chicago, I couldn't find it. I guess it's gone, so... Maybe it moved.
1: Yeah.
0: I mean, we're talking over 20 years. A lot could happen.
1: Been a hot minute. All right. I think I'm going to go on to my next song.
0: Oh, yes, yes. And if you want to do, you know, three in a row, that's
1: Oh,
0: also
1: yeah.
0: Good.
1: Yeah, I'm going to be doing a good bit in a row.
0: I'll just come back whenever you get quiet.
1: Yeah, sure thing.

This next one is also about my cat. If this cable will work, which I think it will.

If you want to hear the rest of that song, you wait for the record to come out, and it'll be there. Hooray. This one. This one I wasn't going to do, but my friend Nathan told me to do it. So this is for you, Nathan.

0: guitar change. Thank you to the kind man who sold me a 12-string guitar on Facebook Marketplace at the Champaign Public Library. That was a very, very kind purchase. Okay.
1: I could not understand a word you just said.
0: Oh, it's all right.
1: Thank you to who?
0: This is the guy who sold me the guitar.
1: Oh, okay. I actually had a listener question about your guitar. He wanted to know if you had a
0: I kind of got a lot to get through, sadly. Oh. So I think I'm just going to keep on rolling along.
1: Okay.
0: Let me see.

Yeah, that song was written last autumn when the leaves turned brown. And now they're turning brown again. So it's fitting. And sadly, I can't sit in the kitchen and watch the leaves turn brown anymore, because I'm in a new place. Moved from the beautiful city of Urbana to the magical city of Champaign, but I'm still an Urbana lifer at heart.

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1: Thank you.

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Maybe now it's in tune. That's acceptable. This one is not about my cat. This one's about a hamster I used to have as a kid. Except my guitar does not want. There we go. Hamster time.

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Oh. The hamster was a brief excursion.

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Sometimes when I play music, he bites me. And this song is him promising not to bite me anymore. I don't know if he will stop biting me. I think that's just one of the many ways he shows his affection. Yeah. This one is called Heard a Fly.

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They have been in the past, but this one is a good bit longer.

I have a few more. It's Monday, it's October. It feels like this year has gone by. This year's gone by very fast. That's how it is. It's what happens to years. Yeah, if you're just tuning in, I'm Keon Kermani, resident of the beautiful Champaign-Urbana metropolitan area. Go to the Empty Bottle October 16th. Well, I think the show is sold out, but go the 17th. Go to the 17th, because I'll also be playing on the 17th. Just go to the Empty Bottle regardless. Have some fun. Jump around. That's not a call to action. Oh, no. Okay. All right. This one is about many friends. And I call it Home Park Park Bark Bark Part 2.

Let's see. Oh boy. I've gotten through a lot of the ones that I wanted to do, which means I can go to the backup songs that of which there are many. I'm gonna go back to my 12-string guitar.

This one wasn't gonna pull out today, but I'm gonna pull out today. Okay. This one I wrote with my old friends back in Atlanta, with the old band we had, KR Badlands. This one's called Persimmon, which in Farsi is, I think, Hormalu, which is date plum.

0: Do you want to say anything before your last song?
1: Not a whole lot. I mean, hey, thanks to everyone for listening. If you're listening, much love to everyone out there. Stay strong. It's tough, but we gotta keep doing it. Eat a good meal tomorrow morning. If you would like.
0: Okay. Stay tuned next hour for more local music.

This one, yeah, I'll do this one. This is a cover of the, I mean, is a cover by of a song by Neurose to Steel, Champagne Extraordinaire. And I think he wrote this one with Arthur Russell. Steven, if you're listening, I'm sorry, I don't know the words to the chorus, but I think I know what you're saying. And I'm not going to do the Mandarin one because I don't know Mandarin.

should leave it there, honestly. Because I don't want to butcher your song, man. But you have a concert tonight, so you can't be hearing this. That's good for me. I'm so lost in thought. Quite literally all the time. That's the beauty of love. That's the beauty of life. Which takes me to, I'll do a different one of his songs. This one's called Lesbian Song. It's self-evident. This one's really short, too. Yay!

That's all of the time I have tonight. I bid you adieu and a lovely, beautiful sleep. Thank you. Good night.

Good evening. It is 11:09 on the dot, and it is October 5th, 2026. And you are listening to a second hour of local music here on WEFT. This is Local 901. And because I was waiting for music that I did not get, the theme tonight is going to be sort of a continuation. I did a couple of shows where I played some of my favorites that had collected dust from the first decade of this century. And I am continuing tonight with some of my favorites from the second decade of this century, which I read an article. I'm going to start over because this sentence is impossible to diagram. I read an article a while back about how music from around 2010, 20 late aughts, early teens, is the music that people saved on phones they no longer have. And for a lot of people, that's just lost music that they haven't listened to in years. And I

these CDs, I was thinking, oh, this one's from 2015, and it was from 2009. This one's from 2016, and it was from 2008. So I think a lot of stuff from the teens kind of fell through the cracks comparatively. So that's one reason I'm doing the show that I'm doing tonight. I started off with Mr. Carl Hauk, and that track was called Marshall Riesling. It is from his album Windjammer that we got in November of 2010. And that track was last played here, it looks like, on May 16th, 2016. So it's probably after 10 years, long overdue to play it again. And then after that, we have a 2011 and a 2012 copy of Midnight Snakes by the Dirty Feathers, who at one point were one of the biggest bands downtown. They do still seem to get together every now and then, but the shows are far and few between. They're not like they used to be, like a monthly thing, and they would be packed. And I'm not really sure what happened. As far as I know, the band played last summer, I think. Even had brought back a member that I hadn't seen in a while. But anyway, big band from the 2012 era, Dirty Feathers, kind of rose from the ashes of Shipwreck. And if Shipwreck had 60s influences, Dirty Feathers had 70s influences. The track I played was Blue Flame, which was last played here, according to this, March 19th, 2012? No, May 28th, 2012. No, August 6th, 20... I can't count. It's number two. Yes, I was right the very first time before I corrected myself twice. It was last played here March 19th, 2012. So 14 and a half years ago, I think, probably was due for some more airplay. And I will tell you, one of my favorite albums from that decade I cannot find. I looked on the shelf, and it does not appear to be there. So if I don't play something tonight, it's not that I don't like it. It's just that I was looking on the shelf for stuff that was collecting dust that hadn't been played in a while. And don't forget, most weeks, if you want to request a local song that we have on the bookshelf, you can do that. What I find is a lot of the time when I tell people they can request songs, they don't know what to request, or they don't know if it fits the theme, they don't know if it's local, they don't know what year it's from. And that's, I mean, you are not required to know any of these things. If you learn these things from listening to us, that would be exciting and gratifying. But, you know, one of our jobs is to play you music and hopefully entertain you. So it's not meaning to put you on the spot. It's just if there is a song that you really would like to hear, technically this hour of the week is a good time to do that. So I would be happy to try to help out. I have several here from 2012. In fact, I'm looking, I think I have... 2012 seems to be the best represented year for what I am doing right now. So I am going to load up a couple of CDs from 2012. One of them I actually played very recently, so I should pick a different song off it. And the song I would love to pick never got recorded, so that is not possible. But this is a group I think I was just talking about on air in July, because I talk about them a lot. One of my favorite, certainly one of my favorite local groups from the 2010s, as evidenced by the fact that this CD was played in on this show in 2024, 2025, and 2026, but not that much. It used to be it was getting played a lot. Like in 2012, it looks like it was getting played every week. And by 20... Looks like really until 2020, it got played regularly. And then starting in 2020, it got to be kind of a once a year thing, which is not enough. I really love this band, and they are no longer together as such. I think the two main singers have actually taken to performing together again down in Australia, but that doesn't do us much good here. It's good to hear about and good to know they have a career there, but if you want to go to a show, that's kind of a long way to go. So let's see. Four, eight, and ten are the three that I have played the most recently on this, so I should play something else. I think I will go with track three, which was last... Well, that was played in 2019, but that's still a while. This is going to be Hathaways and Giving Up on Love.

All right, it is 11:23. I have now played four local songs this hour, and this show is called Local 901. There is a connection there. It's been called that since before I took it over, and the idea is we are 90.1 FM, Local 901. I don't want to over-explain it, but I think it was Radio Star before that. In any case, should tell you that the first of the two songs that set was Giving Up on Love by Hathaways, which was a five-piece at the time, and very, very exciting to see live. That was then followed by probably my favorite song by the local band, That's No Moon. The song is called Irradiate, and that one was actually played as recently as 2024. In fact, the last eight times that CD was played, it was that song. So, deviating a little bit from the songs that haven't been played at all, but I do really like that one. And I'm wishing I had maybe more hands or more arms right now, but that would look weird. I should look at the board and tell you that there are announcements up here. One of them is that WEFT has been named 2026 Radio Station of the Year, Medium Market by the Illinois Association of Broadcasters. As we celebrate our 45th anniversary, we share this designation with you and all of our volunteers, supporters, and listeners. It says, you are why we remain dedicated to our mission of serving Champaign-Urbana and the East Central Illinois community with diversity of thought, perspectives, and music. 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And I have been here, I guess about half that time. And we are grateful to have a terrestrial radio station, and we are grateful to keep it going. Hope to keep it going so that people who are not here yet eventually can be here and have shows. I like to think there is plenty of future potential. I'm also noticing a couple of these CDs have the exact same calendar date that they were entered into our collection, which is kind of interesting to see because I was trying to put them in order and can't really if they're the same day. In any case, I want to play a song that I remember hearing at a show in Chicago. I want to say it was... No, it can't have been Shubas. I don't actually know what the venue was. It was a venue I don't think I was very familiar with. I remember it had an upstairs. It had a like a balcony railing kind of thing. And I remember Hemmingbirds and I think Sleepy Kitty were on the bill. And I really liked this song, which I don't think had been recorded yet, which means we're talking probably at least 15 years ago. But this band is called Hemmingbirds, and this song is called Line of Bones.

All right, I gave you three that time. Started off with Line of Bones by Hemmingbirds. Then that was followed by In Grey, Thoughts Detecting Machines. And the last one there was Elsinore with a song that I remember being their new unreleased, unrecorded song. But then it was finally released about 13 years ago. It's called Ultraviolence. And, of course, Ryan Groff is not currently singing with Elsinore. He is singing with Modern Drugs. I don't know that Elsinore ever really broke up. I think they just kind of stopped having events. So, you know, if you don't break up, technically you can show up again whenever you work it out. But I wouldn't wait up. I think Modern Drugs is popular, and they have gigs, and I am honestly not even sure. I know there were some lineup changes toward the end in Elsinore, and I don't even know who would constitute the most recent lineup. But in any case, Modern Drugs is continuing to put out new... Well, they have a new album, they put out new singles, and they're playing the 29th of October at Kreinert Center Uncorked. In any case, those are the three most recent songs I played. I should tell you the underwriting. 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I believe it was a bathtub fixture place before and a used CD store even before that, but I'm showing my age now. Also, programming here at WEFT is presented in part by the Rose Bowl Tavern in downtown Urbana. The Rose Bowl Tavern features live music and entertainment 7 days a week. RoseBowlTavern.com is always up to date with details and information. The Rose Bowl Tavern in downtown Urbana. And that is it for the underwriting. And would be great if I had two new songs queued up, but I still need to do that. The table is very, very full tonight, and probably will continue to be until the end of the show. I am going to load up a Braid CD, and I think I am going to load up a Withershins CD. And I still think of these as relatively new music, but they are not, unfortunately. Well, I say unfortunately. I don't know that that's really unfortunate. It's just strange to think of these as new music and realize it's 12 years old. Let's see. Braid, of course, made a name for themselves in the late 90s, and this CD has not been played at all since April of 2020, so pretty much anything I play on it would qualify as something that hasn't been played in a while. Looks like my favorites were 5 and 12, if I am counting right. I think I will go with track 5. This is Braid, and it's called Many Enemies.

All right, we are down to the final 2 minutes of the show. I should tell you what you heard toward the end there, because I don't think I really did a lot of talking. I did Braid and Many Enemies, followed by Withershins and Aquamarine, and I can tell you that I just saw, I think over the weekend, that Withershins has a new release on Bandcamp. It is a live performance that has been mixed recently. They're not back together, but they have made this available, and that's neat. I like to see bands, including no longer active bands, putting up music that was not previously available. That was followed by Coastal Route, or Coastal Route, by Lanterna. I should probably ask Henry whether it's Route or Route when he says it. But that is from Backyards, an album that I used to play every week, and apparently it had not been played at all since March 1st of 2021, which just blows my mind. Because, as I said, it used to get played every week. I think what happened was we got the new Lanterna, and I just started playing that one instead. And then the last one there, band that did one of our more fun and popular episodes of WEF Sessions, Upshot. And for years, I was a little concerned because I didn't know what happened to the singer, and now she's performing as Sass, and she has shows all over the place, and I don't have to be concerned because hopefully she's in demand. Anyway, we are down to 15 seconds. Please join me this Wednesday for Todd's Time Capsule. I will be live on location in 1982. And remember, from Upper to Taillight, you're always right with Autolite. Switch to Autolite. Good night. This is WEFT Champagne, and Zara Radio is coming up in just a moment.

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My dad played on a 5-string, and he double note this. And I'm going to play it just like he noted it on that banjo for you.

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1: We did it on the spot. 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We hot.

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WEFT would like to thank the following local businesses for their generous raffle and silent auction donations at WEFFest 2026. 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

quiet at night, I'm shooting on the B-roll. Running through the woods, the sweat is dripping off my earlobes, and the fox is getting closer, and the vultures, they can see you. If I make it to the ocean, then I hope I'm back at zero. Voices getting close to home, they picking at the keyhole. Lonesome in the motion, I'm a convoluted hero. What a super villain, stir the

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I'm just not ready for that at this particular point in time. In the morning, I'm fixing my headphones. They're not really working for me. And that's probably why the headphone jack was unplugged when I first got here. Let's see. That's a little better. I'll have to keep working on it. But in the meantime, this is not good. We've been having problems with... Oh, hi! Alter Ego, WEFT, Tuesday morning. Oh, by the way. And this is just really frustrating. I'm sorry. That's why we are in the middle. No, we're not in the middle. We're actually at the end of our fall donation drive, and that's why we have donation drives, and because there's always something around here that needs to be fixed. Yeah, that song is still going on in the background. That was just like almost too much to take, I'm sorry to say. Oh, by the way, there, go away. Okay. So, I don't know. Let me try something else. Hold on, folks. I'm really sorry. My headphones are not working. Still, hold on. I think they're all whacked out. I don't think it's my headphones. Anyway, sorry. I don't mean to keep going on, but yeah, it'd be nice if I could hear myself. Let's try that. Nope. Okay, well, I'm just going to have to call somebody or text somebody because this is ridiculous. And, oh, by the way, hi, I'm happy to be here. I hope you are as well. And beautiful weekend, beautiful weather. Saw a very good musical Sunday night. What else? Just hanging and enjoying. You know, I'm still in denial regarding, you know, the season. But it's can't complain. Well, some of us could. Oh gosh. And the views and opinions expressed on air are solely those of the Alter Ego and do not necessarily represent those of WEFT Champaign Prairie Air Inc., Station Management Board of Directors, or WEFT Associates. Well, let's just play some songs, shall we, and see if I can figure out this headphone thing. Oh, that's right. Dawn always uses the side jack. I'll give that a try. Oh, I need to get my phone ready to go. And la da da da da da da. Let's just sing a song while we're waiting for. I'm sorry, I'm jittery. I should have had all of this ready to go, but I'm a little frustrated with the headphone situation. But hi. Let's get going and stop my moaning, and we'll talk about our donation drive. Oh my goodness, there's all kinds of stuff up there on the time sensitive board. Yay! That's all. Well, a lot of the stuff that was there last week, but oh. So this weekend, we have the Champaign-Urbana Folk and Roots Festival. We'll talk about that. The 5th Annual Spiritual Arts and Crafts Fair. We'll talk about that. The CU Jazz Festival coming up. Looks like there's a craft crawl coming up. My goodness gracious, gee. We live in a pretty darn nice place to be. Woo! With that being said, folks, welcome to the Alter Ego Show.

Welcome, greetings, good morning, hello. Welcome to the Alter Ego Show. I still can't hear myself. So, still nothing. Hello, hello. Oh, there's a little, that's a little better. Oh, well, whatever. I'm just going to text the station manager because I can't do a show like this. I'll hang in there as long as I can. And I hope you do as well. I hope I haven't driven you off already. Oh, boy. Anyway, started off with, I don't even know. I'm just, sometimes I just feel like packing it up and sorry. Hi, this is a wonderful experience. And, oh, there are all kinds of things that we could in our fall fun drive. Fall fun? Oh, fun. Ha, ha, ha. We're having fun. We really are. And it's not too terribly bad out as far as the weather. And it's dark. Give yourself some extra time. And I'm just going to play music. I may not even talk. I'm just going to play music.

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And no, this is not the summer dream, she said. It's just a drying of the lawn, someone said.

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And no, this is not the summer dream, she said. 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
1: Let's give this microphone a try. Nope. So, anyhow, but I know it's going through because I can see the little bars on the soundboard. Anyhow, I'm sorry. You know who that was? That was not Bob Dylan. That was The Tallest Man on Earth, The Drying of the Lawns. And yep, that's coming around here pretty darn soon. And that's off of The Wild Hunt. It came out in 2010 on Dead Oceans. Started off this morning with one of my favorite bands, The Pentangle. And that was I've Got a Feeling. And we're going to talk about Pentangle here in just a little bit. After Pentangle was Townes Van Zandt, Dollar Bill Blues, off of A Far Cry from Dead, all the way back in 1999. And then we had the Incredible String Band with An October Song. Yeah, somewhat fitting. And that's off of the Incredible String Band going way back. You know how I like to go way back, 1965. And then in between all of those, my very favorite female singer-songwriter in the whole wide world, you should know that by now, Miss Nellie Mackay with Please. Yeah, how did I end up here? Please, and that was off of Home Sweet Mobile Home. Yes, good stuff. Well, still getting a few things together. I guess I can live with the headphones at this so far. But hey, don't forget, this is the last day of our fall donation drive. And we need to get to $10,000, folks. And we're almost there. And we will be matched dollar for dollar all the way to $10,000. And thank you if you've already donated. And just thanks for supporting WEFT. So there we go. A couple of things I need to get down from the time-sensitive board. We will have Deutsche Welle News coming up in a few. So let's just throw in one more song before we get there. But don't go anywhere. I'm going to stick around. Okay. I hope you will as well. And this is another one of my favorite female singer-songwriters. And she's been some of my favorite bands. And this is Miss Sandy Denny with Whispering Grass. Uh-oh. There we go.

you tell it to the breeze. 'Cause she will run and tell it to the trees, and everyone will know. 'Cause you told them once before. Yes, you told them once before. That's why it's no secret.

This is DW News, and these are our top stories. Yemeni government forces, backed by Saudi Arabia, say they have retaken the city of Mocha and secured the coast around the Bab el-Mandeb Strait from the Houthi militia. The strait is a vital trade route for global oil markets. The Houthis, in turn, say that they have attacked key locations in Saudi Arabia, including the international airport in Riyadh. Dozens of people have been quarantined in Irkutsk after a Russian laboratory worker died of an undisclosed illness. The 28-year-old researcher worked at an institute studying the plague and other infectious diseases. Despite implementing anti-epidemic measures, Russian authorities said they found no evidence that the lab worker's death was caused by any of the pathogens she worked with. Spain's Prime Minister Pedro Sanchez has announced snap elections. It comes after the Spanish Parliament rejected a package of measures to tackle the country's deepening housing crisis. Sanchez is trying to quell a wave of protests sparked by an elderly woman's eviction last month. Spain's next elections were due in August of next year. Now they'll be held at the end of next month.

I play some really cool and groovy music. Oh, by the way, hi, Alter Ego, WEFT. Just ask me. Mm-hmm. 90.1 FM, streaming throughout the cosmos at weft.org. And our lovely little WEFT app, APP. It's all free, too, except you know what's not free? 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Nope. It takes a few bucks here and there. You know, we need water to flush the toilets. We need electricity to run the soundboards and things like that, and play music and just the basics. Just the basics. And always have, you know, something needs to be fixed. I mean, just like at home, there's always something. And la-da-da-da-da. And we know, you know that WEFT is a community gym, and that we're also a diamond in the rough. We're not corporate, no big brother, no big sister, but we are passionate about the music, the talk, the unique programming, and one-of-a-kind air shifters that make WEFT special and vital. 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And thank you, thank you, thank you. And oh, by the way, you know how I occasionally say, WEFT, world famous. Well, you have to start somewhere. Well, we've begun, people. We are on our way. WEFT has been named the 2026 Radio Station of the Year Medium Market by the Illinois Association of Broadcasters. And we're celebrating our 45th anniversary, and we share this designation with you and all of WEFT volunteers, supporters, and listeners. You are why we remain dedicated to our mission of serving Champaign-Urbana and the East Central Illinois community with diversity of thought, perspectives, and music. Thank you for keeping WEFT weird, alive, and local. Thank you. Big round of applause for you. Thank you. That last song, I just... You know, what can I say? What can I say? That last song was another one by The Pentangle, Light Flight off of Solomon's Seal. And they, you know, I happened to just run across them accidentally, so to speak. I was volunteering at a thrift store, and this was several years ago, 6 years ago or so. And I was going through some music. I was the music person. How dangerous is that? And going through the albums, and I happened to see there were two albums by The Pentangle. You know, and I see it's like 65, 66, 69, something like that. And I'm like, well, gosh, I'm not familiar with this band. And at that time, albums at the thrift store were only 69 cents. I'm like, what the heck for 69 cents? You know, I can't go wrong. Went home, played them. I fell in love with The Pentangle. I'm still in love with The Pentangle. I now have 5 of their vinyls. And they were actually in, you know, Bert Jansch was in there. You know, I love him. Played him last week. And they truly inspired musicians for generation. And it says it right here in the latest Songlines magazine, Discovering the World Through Music. And right there on the front, The Pentangle, celebrating folk's original fusionists with Jackie McShee. She might be the only surviving member, I believe, in the artists they influenced. And it just goes on and on and on about how influential The Pentangle was.

Maiden, and that came out in 1969. One more announcement here, and we'll get right back to the music. And hey, 40 North and Urbana Arts and Culture Program, 4th Annual Urbana Fall Fusion Festival, this Saturday, October 10th, from 3 to 7 p.m. in downtown Urbana. Immerse yourself in fall fun as race in Maine. Streets are transformed with pumpkins, gourds, and leaves, providing the perfect backdrop for fun photo ops. I was going to say oops. No, it's ops. Enjoy free live music on the Fall Fusion stage and get inspired by watching live art demonstrations by local artists across a variety of mediums. Visit booths from community organizations for interactive activities for all ages. There we go. Another beautiful day in downtown Urbana.

time now for your good news for a good planet. Bison make it better. For centuries, European bison roamed freely across the continent. Their range and numbers shrank as forests became farmland and hunters thinned their herds. The First World War nearly finished them off, as fewer than 60 survived and were scattered through zoos and private parks. Restoring and returning the herds began with the first release into Poland's Białowieża Forest in 1954. By 2014, conservationists began trucking bison into the Tarku Mountains of southern Romania at the request of local villages. Wild bison have a well-defined pecking order in their groups, so entire herds are being relocated together, and it's proving key to their successful rehabilitation into the wild. The bison help restore the landscape from the ground up as they compact the soil and improve its microbe density and the nitrogen content, and may even help the land hold carbon again. The European bison is a keystone species, and the restoration of these gentle giants also helps the natural regeneration of the degraded lands they hail from. If we want to protect what is left of nature, we need to help nature regain the power to heal herself. Returning the animals to their natural homes is how it's done. And this is Mandy from GoodNewsGoodPlanet.com. Good news, good planet, good news. Brought to you by...

Welcome back to the Alter Ego Show, WEFT, Champaign-Urbana, surrounding areas, 90.1 FM, and streaming throughout the universe, weft.org, and our beautiful little WEFT app, APP. Another beautiful song, and one of my faves, Kate Bush. Well, you know that. Again, you know me by now. Heck yeah. And that was the Kick Inside off of The Kick Inside. That came out, drum roll, '78. I've been listening to her for quite some time, shall we say. You betcha. And before Kate, we had the beautiful Mandy from Good News, Good Planet. Always wonderful things from Mandy. And it's wonderful to hear that the buffalo will be returning, or they are returning. And that was, you know, I think similar around here in the good old U.S. of A. I mean, we nearly, you know, obliterated the buffalo, obliterated the beaver. I mean, we're pretty much obliterating our, well, no, we don't need to go there, do we? No, let's remain, you know, and sorry I started off kind of, you know, but again, it's very frustrating to come in, you know, you're all ready for your radio show, and then things don't work. I should be used to that by now after 13, 14 years here. But it's all good. It's still good. That's why I keep coming back. Oh, goodness, goodness. Hey, wasn't that a fun little set? Started off with Julie London. Hey, Daddy. I want some expensive, you know, bling. Bring it on, Daddy. From Julie London, 57. I just picked that album up. Mm-hmm. Just called Julie. I have another one from Julie coming up in a little bit here. And then Miss Ann Margaret from back in the 60s, Mac the Knife with Al Hurt playing the horn in the background there. Mumford and Sons, October Skies, off of Delta. Peggy Lee, Why Don't You Do Right and Give Me Some Money. That's what we're talking about this morning. And then Belle and Sebastian, fun, fun, fun. Another one of my faves, you know. White Collar Boy, off of The Life Pursuit. And that came out in 2006 on Matador, not Polydor, Matador. And you know what? Guess what? WEFT is always looking for new volunteers, whether you're looking for an ongoing volunteer project or simply a one-time gig. Answer emails or phone calls. Send thank you cards. Have graphic skills. Design a WEFT t-shirt or poster. Staff the WEFT booth. Well, we're no longer doing Friday Night Live. That's over. But at Pride Fest or CU Days, help with any fundraising. Give us a call at 217-359-9338 or email our great station manager, Eric, at stationmanager@weft.org. And then, let me get this down from the board here. Couple of things, as a matter of fact, because we have some things going on this weekend. Starting Thursday, October 8th, over 80 musical performances in downtown Urbana at various venues, including the Fall Fusion Family Event on October 10th. Dom Flemons, Christina Vane, Esther Rose, the Poe Ramblin' Boys, Dan Hubbard, and more. A complete lineup at thefolkandroots.org. There will be musical performances, dance presentations, family activity storytelling, jam sessions and song circles, and instrument making. And good people there. Good festival, and good people, good performers. That's what it, good people, good festival, always great performers. Okay, well, and let me remind you that we, today, as a matter of fact, is our last day of our fall donation drive. And every dollar you donate
will be matched up to $10,000. We still have a little ways to go, folks. Little ways to go. So let's push it. Let's push it to the end, like they say on those, you know, marathons or, you know, come on, we can do it. We can do it. Just a few more dollars. And, you know, even though today may be the last day of our fall donation drive, our donation drive is never really over. Again, you know, we are a nonprofit. We are all volunteers. And we need your support. Okay? Okay. Thank you.

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Eleni Mandel. I discovered her, and I've told you this before. While I was walking, listening to my Spotify, doing whatever it wanted to do, play whatever it wanted to play, and a couple songs by Eleni came up, and I'm like, oh, I'm just going to have to check her out. And here we are playing her on The Alter Ego Show. Hi, I'm still here. Hope you are as well. And this is WEFT Champagne. Going to be here for a little over an hour more, so don't go anywhere. But hey, very quickly, that set included Charlie Crockett, A Dime at a Time, off of Little GL's Blues Bonanza. Saw Charlie a couple years ago in Indianapolis. Fabulous musicians, you know, and he's a fabulous singer-songwriter and very much needed something new to the country genre. But like, what do I know about country? Not much. Nothing. But I found it somewhat boring because he just kind of played. And you know me, I want to be entertained. Like, entertain me. Like Alice Cooper or somebody like that. Oh, speaking of Alice, he might just be coming up. Haven't played him in way too long. Anyway, Charlie, somebody who is not boring at all is Miss Millie Raccoon, and that was Another Animal off of Year in Country. And another one from Julie. I promised you another one from Julie, and that was Julie London off of her album Calendar Girl. She has a song for every single month, and I usually play them every single month. And that was this October. She found her man. And then Iron and Wine, Autumn Town Leaves, and Eleni Mandel. Oh, wait, no, that's not the snake bite. That's not the song. That was Man in the Paper Hat. I am going to squeeze in one more song before we get to Deutsche Welle. But as I said, don't go anywhere. You have me, the alter ego, right here on WEFT. And we're becoming world famous. We just got the award for medium market radio station of the year. Woohoo! See, I knew it would happen. Put it out there, and it happens. One more coming up here. Again, somebody I just recently discovered, and I just want to share that with you. So here's Dana Gillespie. I'll get it right. Gillespie with "You're a Heartbreak Man."

This is DW News, and these are our top stories. Yemeni government forces, backed by Saudi Arabia, say they have retaken the city of Mocha and secured the coast around the Bab el-Mandeb Strait from the Houthi militia. The strait is a vital trade route for global oil markets. The Houthis, in turn, say that they have attacked key locations in Saudi Arabia, including the international airport in Riyadh. Dozens of people have been quarantined in Irkutsk after a Russian laboratory worker died of an undisclosed illness. The 28-year-old researcher worked at an institute studying the plague and other infectious diseases. Despite implementing anti-epidemic measures, Russian authorities said they found no evidence that the lab worker's death was caused by any of the pathogens she worked with. Spain's Prime Minister Pedro Sanchez has announced snap elections. It comes after the Spanish Parliament rejected a package of measures to tackle the country's deepening housing crisis. Sanchez is trying to quell a wave of protests sparked by an elderly woman's eviction last month. Spain's next elections were due in August of next year. Now they'll be held at the end of next month.

Welcome back to the Alter Ego Show, WEFT, Champaign, Urbana, surrounding areas. And we stream. We stream throughout the universe. We stream online. We stream through your telephone. We're there. Wherever you are, you can find us. Isn't that scary? Not really. I think it's wonderful. Oh, the Aquabats. They are so much fun. I'm just going to have to start playing them more often. That's all there is to it. No wonder my daughter Heather loves them. Well, she loves ska. She loves ska starting back when, all the way back when she was just a baby. And we forced her to listen to Oingo Boingo. No, we never forced our kids to listen to anything. It's just like, well, this is what we're playing. They're like, oh, okay. You know, what's that? Oh, Oingo Boingo. Oh, what's that? Weird Al. Oh, nice, nice, nice. Spreading the love of music and weirdness. Ah, okay. Feeling good about that. Dana Gillespie started off with Your Heartbreak Man. And then we had Alice Cooper. Haven't played Alice in way too long with Billion Dollar Babies. Started off with the live version there. I don't, for the most part, majority of live songs I'm not really into. I do like the David Bowie, Glastonbury. That's a fabulous live album. And there's another really good live album, but I can't think of it right now. So I just, you know, bam, bam, boom, switched right over and got to a non-live version of Alice Cooper, Billion Dollar Babies. Holly and I saw Alice a year or two ago, and I've seen him several times, starting way back at the Fabulous Forum in Inglewood, California. And always has an incredible band, guitar player that's going to blow your mind. And when Holly and I saw him, whenever we saw him a couple years ago, over here at State Farm, he had two lead guitarists, one female that was just kick ass. There, I said it. Oh, and then we had a fun little ditty by Monty Python, The Money Song. There's a little bit of a theme here, Billion Dollar Babies, Money Song. And then we had Jethro Tull, Beggar's Farm. Yeah, you know, a lot of us could end up in the Beggar's Farm if things keep going. And that's off of This Was, one of my favorite Jethro Tull albums. And that came out, guess when? 1968. And then the fun Aquabats with Red Sweater. That's just going to be going through my head most of the day. No. Hey, here's something coming up this Saturday. The CU Potters fundraiser for Daily Bread Soup Kitchen from 9 a.m. to 1 p.m. Lincoln Square Mall, 300 South Broadway in beautiful downtown Urbana. They really need to fix up that mall. I've been saying that ever since I moved to Urbana. It needs a little facelift. It needs a redo. It needs some love. Yes, but I've heard, well, no, never mind. Daily Bread Soup Kitchen serves over 400 hot meals to hungry guests in our community 7 days a week. October 10th, volunteers are hoping to offer beautiful handcrafted bowls for sale along with other items crafted by local artists. 2026 Champaign-Urbana Empty Bowls annual benefit has a new look and a new location. The event will take place at Lincoln Square Mall in the hallway adjacent to the Common Ground Food Co-op, an event sponsor. From 9 a.m. to 1 p.m., family-friendly activities, including throwing something. Let me move on. Hopefully not axes. Throwing as far as pottery. Of course. What am I thinking? Throwing demonstrations by local potters on the pottery wheel, handcrafted bowls, large serving bowls, bowls set. It's designed and donated by the CU Potters Club and local potters, bowl cozies. Those are nice. They really come in handy. Empty bowl logo t-shirts, an opportunity to paint a small bowl or saucer with Laura Billimack from the Pottery Place, for the young and the young at heart. No food will be served at the event, and all proceeds will support the day.

Bread Soup Kitchen, and the hunger in our community. Whew, gonna need a drink after this. Please join us on Saturday the 10th from 9 a.m. to 1 p.m. Help us to keep the soup kitchen bowls from being empty. Woo! Okay, a lot going on this weekend. The CU Folk and Roots, and also the 5th Annual Spiritual Arts and Crafts Fair presented by the Unity Church and Spiritual Center, 1206 East Main Street. Guess where? Urbana! 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I need all the guidance I need and I can get. Admission and parking free. Woo! Okay, dang. I need a drink of tea. And, whew. Oh, so let's play another song from the 60s. Ha ha! And this is psychedelic.

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And as the notes and coins are taken out, I'm taken in.

0: 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Where did that come from? Wait, no. What happened to the rest of my playlist? Hold on here. Hold on. Something. Oh, goodness. I think. I don't know what happened to the rest of my playlist. Oh, here we go. Hold on. Got it. I'm back. Of course I'm back. Where else would I be on a Tuesday morning? And where else would you be, rather be, on a Tuesday morning than spending it right here with me on WEFT? I just made that up. Bam. They just, you know, boo! Flow. They just flow. Oh, goodness. We had the Baroques with Seasons off of the Baroques, and that came 1967-ish on Chess Records. And then we had Genesis, the Grand Parade of Lifeless Packaging. Boy, you can say that again. The Grand Parade of Lifeless Packaging. Mm-hmm, off of The Lamb Lies Down on Broadway. And then Elvis Presley, because we're talking about money, honey. Show me the money. And speaking of Genesis, oh, by the way, and only Peter Gabriel Genesis on the Alter Ego Show. Thank you very much. And speaking of The Lamb Lies Down on Broadway, I happened to see that concert. Yes, I did. Mm-hmm. Think it was like, it was right before Peter left Genesis. I either saw it at the Hollywood Palladium or at the Pantages Theater in Hollywood. Mm-hmm. Fabulous concert. I do remember Peter Gabriel, you know, coming up from underneath the stage in this weird, weird costume. I don't know. It looked like a bunch of grapes or something like that. And again, entertain me. Thank you. Oh. Goodness, goodness, goodness. Here we go. Here we go. You know what? Uniting Pride is collecting donations for its personal care items pantry. Unused shampoo, conditioner, body wash, lotion, deodorant, sunscreen, lip balm, body wipes, and more. They are all needed, and they can be dropped off at the Uniting Pride office right there inside Lincoln Square Mall from 11 a.m. until 4 p.m. For more information, UnitingPride.org. And here we go again. 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Or there's P.O. Box 1223, Champaign, Illinois, 61822. 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Oh, and the donate button is right there. But go to Spinatron, current plays, what's playing now, and news. 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Oh, gosh, 8:35, where are we going? 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

This Thursday, the 8th of October. Hey, now I can hear myself. 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

0: 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You look terrible.
1: Tell me about it.
2: What the? Hey, now I can hear myself. Okay, Gina, I don't know what happened. Maybe some spirit or something did something to the soundboard. But now that I'm at the end of my show, I can hear myself. Whoopee! Well, at least Dawn will be able to, you know, which is nice. And I thank you, Gina. She was right on it. I don't know, maybe she did something remotely. She is on top of it. Eric is on top of it. We are so lucky around here, let me tell you. Hey, and that just cut right off, that Jimmy song, way too early. That was supposed to be the extended version as well. Jimmy with Little Wing, the extended version. We had a couple from Them. I'm digging Them as much as I'm digging the Animals. Them from back at you, way back when. Here Comes the Night. Don't Look Back. Cool stuff. Commander Cody and His Lost Planet. Airmen. Hawaii Blues. Spinal Tap. Give Me Some Money, Baby. The Monkees. Randy Scouse. Git off of The Headquarters, 1967. And the Jimi Hendrix Experience, Little Wing. Last week I told myself, this week I am playing some Hendrix. And there we go. I did. Alrighty, Roo, it's about time for me to scatter-do out of here. Dawn should be sauntering in any time now, but thanks for hanging in there with me this morning. Again, I was having some technical difficulties, but I can hear myself. I can hear music. Oh, gosh. So thanks for listening. Thank you for supporting. Again, we are still in our fall donation drive. And if all goes... Oh! I will not be in studio for the next two Tuesdays. I have other plans. You betcha. So I'll be back in 3 weeks. I mean, I'm still going to be around, but I'm just not going to be in the station. So keep us tuned in. Keep us tuned on. Hopefully I'll see you somewhere around this weekend. A lot going on. Thank you for supporting. Thank you for listening. Spread the people and spread the love. Thank you. And hopefully we'll do it again. No, not next week. In a couple of weeks. Take care. Until then, be safe. Alter Ego out.

We might call some old stuff. Let's see. Okay, that looks a little better. We're having a microphone issues here this morning, it looks like. Let's see. Okay, that hopefully that's better. I guess I could check it in my headphones. There it is. Okay. All right. We were having some mic trouble this morning. We've switched mics, it looks like, here. So hopefully this will work. If you're out there and you're listening and you do, if you can't hear me, please give me a call if you would, if you can't hear the announcements. And if you can hear that, of course, you know, if you can't hear the announcements, you can't hear me saying this, but if it's very, you know, if you can hear it, but it's really soft, let me know if you would. 217-359-9338. 217-359-9338 or 217-FLY-WEFT. 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This is Jazz Intersections with your host, Don Hiddle. Yeah, the mic is not working well, I don't think. Test. Oh, there we go. Okay. Let's try that. Test. There we go. Okay. Testing. Test. Well, that's the center mic. You might be able to hear that one. Sorry to do this on air, but it's kind of an undiagnosed issue here at the moment. Let's try this other one again. Okay, that's much better. Hopefully that's good. Out there in radio land as well, this is WEFT Champaign, 90.1 FM, streaming online at weft.org. And we do have our apps now for your Android and or Apple phone. So check it out there. And while you're there, please make a donation if you haven't recently, if you haven't for the latest pledge drive. We need your support, and we're asking you to step up today if you haven't. Today's the last day of our pledge drive. It looks like we have a $10,000 match going, and I'll try to get it updated before the end of the show, but on the thermometer, it's right under $9,000, so hopefully we're pretty close. It would be really nice if we could hit that $10,000 today even, so because today is officially the last day of the drive, we can't continue to take donations after that. So, all right, this is Jazz Intersections with your host, Don Hiddle. Thanks to Denise for Alter Ego, and we just heard from Wynton Marsalis with his album Black Codes from the Underground. And we heard the title tune, Black Codes, and that was Wynton Marsalis. Well, where are those credits? I didn't think I'd have to hunt for these. Anyway, that's an earlier album by Wynton Marsalis with a very good band. I don't know why I'm not seeing this. Sorry, folks. Here we go. All right. Well, I don't see any credits. That's weird. That's very weird. So we're going to go on from there, and we're going to try something from the World Saxophone Quartet.
And this is playing World Saxophone Quartet plays Duke Ellington. Here we go.

All right. That was some. Our mic's a little too high now. Okay. That was Ruby, My Dear from a Thelonious Monk album with John Coltrane there. So, again, we're in the 100th birthday year for John Coltrane. So, we've played a lot of that, but we'll continue to play a little bit of Coltrane and Miles too. So, that was Thelonious Monk on piano, of course. And on Ruby, My Dear, we heard John Coltrane on tenor, Wilbur Ware on bass, and Shadow Wilson on drums. Okay. There's actually one track on this CD that has John Coltrane and Coleman Hawkins. Kind of an unusual meeting there. So, all right. And before that, we heard... we heard Take the A-Train from the World Saxophone Quartet, and that was an older cut from 1985, 1986, something like that. And the World Saxophone Quartet, at least then, was Julius Hempel, alto, Oliver Lake, alto, David Murray, tenor, and Hammett Blewett, baritone. So there you go. In that, we actually heard a short version of Take the A-Train, and then a longer one. Sorry for the lapse in between. Again, we're having a few technical issues. I think we've got them. I think we've got them somewhat straightened out for now, so... Hopefully that will continue to be the case. Again, if you can't hear me, give us a call at the station so that we can tweak it and make sure that we're coming through. And, you know, at the top we heard, again, Black Codes from the Underground by Wynton Marsalis. And I did not have the credits for you. I'm sure they're in there somewhere, just kind of in the text. But thing about one of the things about this that particular Wynton Marsalis album is that it was a kind of an early adopter of the full digital recording, so it was an album that was digitally mastered. Oh, actually, sorry, analog recording. Well, okay, recorded, but then it says, right. I thought this was the case. Doesn't give me the credits of the musicians, but it does say very clearly on the back of the, it says mastered at CBS Studios, recorded digitally using the Sony PCM digital recorder. So there you go. So I don't know why the little tag on the front says otherwise. But yeah, this I think was, yeah, compact disc digital audio. This was of note at the time because this was one of the earlier fully digital recordings and production. So there you go, and I have the musicians for us now. Again, it was a very good group of Wynton Marsalis's at the time, and it was Wynton Marsalis on trumpet, Bramford Marsalis on tenor and soprano sax, Kenny Kirkland on piano, Charnette Moffett on double bass, Jeff Tane Watts on drums. It looks like there was a guest appearance by Ron Carter. Of course, he's on every album. All right. Whoa, yeah, there we go. There's some noise. So I apologize for that. I apologize for all the messing around. It seems that we can't get a good level on the microphones without getting some of that noise. So we'll try to keep it down. All right, so let's move on. We, with a little bit more of Monk here, some classic tunes. We just heard Ruby, My Dear, and now let's check out
Let's check out April in Paris.

A very long fade out there. That was, of course, Thelonious Monk. Thelonious Monk with April in Paris. Sorry. We just heard before that Ruby, My Dear with Thelonious Monk and John Coltrane. Sorry, I'm going off the mic there. I think we have our technical issues resolved for now, anyway. Okay, so that was kind of greatest favorite tunes once again this week, and some of these things. Of course, that's one of my favorite tunes from one of my old original favorite albums. Monk Period, it's called, is the album. And April in Paris was the song, and that was Thelonious Monk on piano, Charlie Rouse on tenor sax, Larry Gales, on bass, and Ben Riley on drums. Again, before that, we heard Monk with John Coltrane. So, as I said, today is the last day of our pledge drive, and we are still working on a $10,000 match. All donations during the Witch Fall donation drive will be matched dollar for dollar up to $10,000. And we want to thank our supporter who has made that generous challenge donation. 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Again, I can't say enough about how for the last 45 years, WEFT has been broadcasting. 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And again, we're doing a match up to $10,000, and it looks like we're getting close to that, but hopefully you can make your donation to help put us over the line. You should have received a letter if you're on our mailing list, So please do consider donations if you haven't done it already for this pledge drive. I do want to say that, yes, we have a lot of variety of program. We certainly have a lot of jazz programming in particular, as well as blues and world. Some things that you wouldn't normally, lots of things that you wouldn't normally hear elsewhere. We have jazz Monday through Friday from 9 a.m. to 11:30 a.m., we're still looking for a couple of air shifters to take the Monday shift and the Friday shift, but this is Tuesday, so of course this is Jazz Intersections with yours truly, and on Wednesday we have the Wednesday morning prayer meeting with Jeff Machota, and Thursday we have Thursday morning jazz with Rick Schell, so be sure to give those a listen if you're into jazz this evening. We have Jazz Journey in the Medicine Wheel with Rich Bressler, and that runs from 8 to
8 p.m. to 10 p.m. That's right after Kevin Elliott's from the Joshua Tree Inn, which is from 6 to 8, which is more Americana country, that kind of thing. For singer, songwriter, whatever. At any rate, so that's, so again, that's the some of the variety of our listening. After jazz on Monday through Friday, we have blues from 11:30 to 2. So, and today we have Jim Egan coming in for neon blues at 11:30 until 2. So do stay tuned for that. So, all right. So let's get back to the music. But again, let's don't forget to make your donation if you haven't already to help us meet our match and to help us help the station thrive. I know that the way that I make my donation is a small monthly amount that then adds up when you pay it. It's paid directly from my bank every month, so I don't have to worry about keeping up or writing a check or whatever we do these days. And so that's an option as well that you could certainly consider. All right, so let's see, where are we going here? We're going to play some more music here, if I can get it up. Here we go. All right, here we go. So here's a really old one for you. It's better known with a vocal version, but this is the original instrumental version from Wardell Gray, and the tune is called Twisted. Let's see if we can get it going here.

Okay, that was a little bit of Getz and Gilberto. Getz and Gilberto from Stan Getz and Wild Gilberto featuring Antonio Carlos Jobim. And that, of course, was most famous tune from that album was, of course, The Girl from Ipanema, which we will not hear, but that was Dora Lisa, which is got that nice little ching, ching, ching at the beginning, at any rate. That one goes out to Alicia and Adam and Nick for the ching, ching, ching song, we used to call it. And let's play one more from that album. Before we do that, though, let me say that WEFT is a community gem that's also a diamond in the rough. We're not corporate, but we are passionate about the music, talk, unique programming, and one-of-a-kind airshifters that make WEFT special and vital. We greatly appreciate your listening and your support. Donate today at weft.org, and thank you. And again, as I said, you can donate through the app, if you have any problems with the donation, please give me a call, 217-359-9338. We'll make sure that we get it straightened out. And please do consider making a regular monthly contribution if you're not doing that already. That's another way to kind of increase your support, probably without even hardly noticing at the bank. So let's get back to the music. One more from Getz Gilberto, and this one, of course, is the other very popular tune from this set, covered by lots of folks, Ella Fitzgerald in particular, I know. So here we go with some Danza Samba.

Okay, that was a couple from Getz Gilberto, Stan Getz and Wild Gilberto, featuring Antonio Carlos Jobim. And as I already said, we did hear from Sodanza Samba, and before that, Dora Lisa, and again, Stan Getz on tenor sax, Wild Gilberto on guitar and vocal, Antonio Carlos Jobim on piano, with Tommy Williams on bass, Milton Banana on drums, and Astor Gilberto on the vocal. I'm not on that. She was on The Girl from Ipanema, but at any rate, which we did not hear. But okay, so I think we're doing okay here with our mic. Let's let me say that again before the Getz Gilberto, we heard from Wardell Gray, and again the song is Twisted. It was much more famous, I think, as a vocalese tune, by Annie Ross. But Annie Ross's vocalese was set to the tenor saxophone solo that we just heard from Wardell Gray from 1949. So I think that Twisted is a whimsical account of the protagonist's insanity that satirizes psychoanalysis. So there you go. In fact, Joni Mitchell covered the song on her album Court and Spark with Cheech and Chong sitting in. Okay. Any rate, so that was that's the story of Twisted. Yeah, if you haven't heard that vocalese, it might be worth a listening. It's kind of a send up, like it says, of psychoanalysis. So here we go. Let's get back into the music here. But before I do, let me say that Jazz Intersections on WFTE is supported in part by Simply Pat's Hats and Original Designs in Paxton. 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Simply Pat's Hats and Original Designs in Paxton. 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Simply Pat's Hats. All right. Okay, so I think that was all of the older stuff for today. Let's start to come up to date at least here with a little bit of Wayne Shorter from a posthumously released album from him, and then some other stuff again that's contemporary but not brand new. But and then we'll get into some brand new stuff.

Okay, that's our spiritual jazz, maybe we'll call it for today. At any rate, that is the Wilhelm Bromander Unfolding Orchestra, which is Wilhelm Bromander is from Sweden. And that's his large ensemble. And this was, I think he may have had more recent releases. This one was from, just last April. So it might be the most recent. I don't know. William Bromander on double bass, Carl Hernandez on violin, Martin Kuchin on alto, Ellen Forklid on tenor sax, Alberto Pinton on baritone, flute, bass, clarinet, Christopher Bothan on bass clarinet, Emil Strandberg on trumpet, Mats Alakint on trombone, Alex Zethson on piano, Matthias Stahl on vibes and marimba, Stina Helberg Agbach on harp, and Dennis Egberth on drums, Anton Johnson on drums. So let's see what it says here. The album concludes with Calliope, which is the song we heard, which touches on Bromander's deep engagement with Indian classical tradition. He calls it a raga-inspired song where the harp axes are swar mandal, establishing the tonality, referring to the zither-like Indian instrument. Etc., etc. So there we go. Quite a long piece. And before that, we heard another fairly long one from Wayne Shorter from his Celebration Volume 1, which was released after his death, although he was, I believe, involved in kind of putting the album together before he died. And the album is two discs, and it's his trio of the latter part of his life. Quartet, actually. Yeah, with Wayne Shorter on sax, Danilo Perez on piano, John Patitucci on bass, and Brian Blade on drums. And we heard Smilin' Through, a tune written by Arthur Penn, which is in the public domain, so I'm not sure if I recognize that tune or not, but anyway, it was a nice jazz rendition of whatever that is. Again, that was some Wayne Shorter. So, all right. So I want to say a couple of things before we get back to the music. Again, we'll have some new stuff here in our last hour. Here it is. Yeah. So I just wanted to comment again. We already talked about the jazz Monday through Friday, 9 to 11:30, and the blues from 11:30 to 2, and the world music from 2 to 4, and then of course we have our news, the Weft Courier, we call it, our kind of news and public interest kind of thing, programming strip. And that's from 4 to 6, basically, Monday through Friday. And we do broadcast Democracy Now! At 4 o'clock, Monday through Friday. But then we have other kinds of programming during those later shows, Monday through Friday, things touch on lots of different things. The Wings, the Women's International News Gathering Service, Food Sleuth Radio. We have our own Cope Compston with Catch the Beat on Wednesdays. 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That's a rebroadcast of the Friday Forum at the University YMCA. 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You have CU Radio Theater. So I'm just trying to hit on the total variety of programming, including
Well, we have shows that are, you know, have been on the air for 30 years or more, I believe, calls, such as From the Joshua Tree Inn with Kevin Elliott and the Wednesday Morning Prayer Meeting with Jeff Machota. And we have brand new shows, including some Japanese focused world music on one of our world music slots, where am I? Here we go. The Bento Box, it's called, with Anya Mead, things like that. World Waves, again, another world music show with Marlene Hendricks. Anyway, those are newer shows, although some of, I guess, Marlene's been around for a few years, as have I, but again, we've got all kinds of different things. We've got the Grateful Dead Hour on Fridays, on Saturdays, and Old Time Country on Saturdays, Radio Free Labor on Saturday morning. We have on Sunday mornings, we have Sunday Morning Gospel and Power and Praise, along with things like Echo Justice Radio. We've, of course, got one of our long-running shows is Women Making Waves, which has a kind of rotating cast of DJs or airshifters. And I know I'm not trying to be exhaustive. So if I didn't mention your show, please don't worry. We'll probably get to it. But I just wanted to talk about the variety of things that you can hear it here at WFT, and again, things that you won't hear anywhere else. It's also things that you don't have to subscribe to a streaming service. I know in my household we spend way too much on all that stuff, but hear it. But you can always, always turn on the radio. If you have a radio in your car or in your home, that's all you need to enjoy the West programming at no additional cost. So there we go. Let's get back to the music now. Again, we're moving forward in time, and we just heard some Wayne Shorter and some Willem Bromander Unfolding Orchestra. I like that name, but let's get back to some more music now. Again, some newer stuff here, but not brand new. Here's something from ZJ Ayer.

Okay, that was some music of Carla Bley. It's the name of the album, Healing Power. And that was from Steve Cardenas, Ben Allison, and Ted Nash. Of course, Ben Allison on bass and Ted Nash on tenor and soprano sax and clarinet and Steve Cardenas on guitar. And that was the Carla Bley tune, Ictus. There we go. And before that, we heard Vijay Iyer from his album, Uneasy, with the classic tune, Night and Day. And that was Vijay Iyer on piano, Linda Mahan Oh on double bass, and Tyshawn Sori on drums. So there we go. It is 10:50. It is you are listening to WEFT Champaign, 90.1 FM, and streaming online at weft.org. So we've got a half an hour, a little bit more here before we bring Jim in for the blues. So let's continue. Can you on with some music? Before I do that, though, let me do say that we want to, make sure to be able to provide the variety of jazz and blues and world and all other kinds of music and all other kinds of interesting programming. We have another new show that's I think it's just once a month, but it's interviews with WEFT volunteers, not just the Airshifters, but others as well. And it's might be able to hear some interesting stories there. So, and again, we also have in the same time slot, I believe, Wednesdays at 5:30, we have Catch the Beat on Market Street with Cope Compson. That's interviews with local folks who are involved in things going on in the community or special events or performances, that kind of thing. So check that out as well if you'd like to know what's going on. So, all right, so let's get back to it. Before I do that, let me do say this, that support for jazz on WEFT is brought to you by Krannert Center for the Performing Arts. Krannert Center is proud to support WEFT as the primary source of jazz programming in East Central Illinois. Tickets for their Krannert's 2026-27 season are now available, featuring jazz artist Joshua Redman and his quartet, and that's this coming up this Friday, October 9th. Guitarist Mary Halverson and Canis Major on February 10th. Grammy Award-winning vocalist Samara Joy on February 24th. Arturo O'Farrell and the Afro-Latin Jazz Ensemble on March 9th. And Stanley Clark and Hiromi with Public Quartet on April 14th. And then we have Krannert Uncorked has some jazz coming up. We do have the CU Jazz Festival coming up next week, and that will be Kyle Swan Quartet will be performing on Thursday as part of the CU Jazz Festival. And so the complete season schedule is available online at KrannertCenter.com. All right. Okay, so there we go. All right, so let's get into some brand new stuff. We'll see how far we can get. I'm sure probably have time for most of these. And we'll play a couple here, and then we'll talk a little bit about them.

All right, that was, whoops. Okay, that was the wrong mic initially there. Okay. Yes, that was some new stuff from Emmer Rowitz, excuse me. The album is Paintbox, and the tune we heard was Cowboys and Indians, right? No, Cowboys and Aliens, excuse me. Yeah, that makes more sense. Okay. And that was Emmer Rowitz on tenor and soprano sax, Elliot Galvin on piano, Kevin Glasgow on electric bass, and Asaf Sirkis on drums and percussion. Yeah, so that was, again, a new release from her. Emmer Rowitz is an award-winning young saxophonist and composer, already making waves on the UK and European music scene. So, yeah, she's out of London. All right, and then before that, what did we hear? We heard something from Chris Davis Trio. There we go. And the album again there is Lost in Geneva. And that was Chris Davis on piano, Robert Hurst on bass, Jonathan Blake on drums, of course. Yeah. So if you certainly, we've played some Jonathan Blake here, and I believe Robert Hurst was in Wynton Marsalis's groups early on, but I'm not positive. So that was the Chris Davis Trio featuring Robert Hurst and Jonathan Blake, Lost in Geneva. And we heard the tune The Subtext. So there we go, some new stuff from there. Chris Davis is based in Brooklyn, New York, it looks like, and pianist Chris Davis has made her mark internationally as a master improviser, composer, bandleader, and highly sought after side person. So there we go. All right. Looks like she's played with Terry Lynn Carrington and others. So some nice work there from Chris Davis. Okay. All right, so before we kind of wrap it up here with another tune or two, I do want to say we're still hoping to reach our $10,000 match. Looks like we're getting closer, but we need a little surge here to put us over the top. So please do consider making that donation today, right now, even if you haven't already. We are WEFT Champaign 90.1 FM. 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This is your host, Don Hiddle, with Jazz Intersections. Coming up at 11:30, we've got Jim coming in, Juke Joint Jim coming in with the Neon Blues until 2 o'clock. And later this evening at 8 o'clock, we have Jazz Journey and the Medicine Wheel, if you want to hear some more jazz. So, okay. All right, so let's go back to the music with some more from perhaps we could call spiritual jazz. It is the name of the band is the Ancient Infinity Orchestra, so it sounds like it probably is going to be that. And it's the tune is, or the album is, It's Always About Liberation. Here we go.

'Cause you're a man, it's what you do, and it don't matter what you've been through. Yeah, you're a weapon, yeah, you're a gun. You ain't no father, you ain't no son. You might be canvas, you might be paint. Just hide that damage, it fade away. Yeah, you're a menace, play out your role, and look.

All right, that was some Samara Pinder Hughes from his album Grief. Samara Pinder Hughes on piano, vocals, Wurlitzer, etc. Gabriel Muhammad Jackson on vocals, Neil Levon on vocals, Marcus Gilburn on drums, Boom Bishop on electric bass and sonics, Clovis Nicholas on upright bass, Brad Allen Williams on guitars, Elena Pinder Hughes on flute, Emmanuel Wilkins, who we heard just there on that tune, on alto, Lucas Pino on tenor and bass clarinet, Argus Quartet, string quartet, and Jack DeBow on production engineering. Okay, enough of that. Now let's hear, let's go out with some Emmanuel Wilkins from his live release, Emmanuel Wilkins Quartet Live at the Village Vanguard. And we probably won't hear all of it, but we'll try to get as much as we can in. And that was, at any rate, so we'll see you next week. This is WEFT Champaign, 90.1 FM. 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

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They may be reached at 217-643-2600. Mike and his crew are really into the blues. 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And I always want to personally thank Mike for sponsoring the Neon Blue Show. It is greatly appreciated. As I mentioned, this is the Neon Blue Show, and I'm your host, Jim Egan. We'll be here from 11:30 to 2, bringing you blues that you can use. 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

That was Andrew Brown, a couple from Andrew Brown, Love Me and No More Talkin'. And, of course, we had a couple before that, starting off the show with Johnny Otis, Barrel House Blues. Y'all know that one by now. B.B. King's Caledonia, I'm sure you know that one. James Cotton Band, Got My Mojo Working, and Roy Milton, Information Blues. It's 11:54, October 6, 2026. You're listening to the Neon Blues Show on WEFT Champaign. We are still doing our pledge drive. So if anybody is still interested or hasn't given yet, I'd like to encourage you to do so. Help keep the blues and everything else from on WEFT on the air. Okay, I'm going to play another song, and then I'm going to do the Prairie Crossroads Blues Society calendar, I hope. I'm not telling you how good I'll do on it, because I'm looking at it now, and the writing is small, and you'll never guess that I forgot my glasses again today, so I'm just going to be stumbling through a lot of things. Fair warning. Okay, one more song, and then we will get to the Prairie Crossroads Blues Society calendar. I might even do an underwriting or two. But anyway, just to remind you what you're listening to, it is the blues, because it is Tuesday, and so I am here with the Neon Blues Show.

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That is off the It's Tuesday CD from 2021. It all started that very first broadcast on 90.1 FM way back in 1981. 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Okay, 12:01 now. I read that public service announcement, or that pledge drive announcement, encouraging somebody to help keep us on the air, and went right past the top of the hour. So here we go. Without glasses, this is the way it's going to sound. Bubble City Playboys, I know that one by heart. So I don't have to read that one too much. Bubble City Playboys will be at Pippa's Pub in Champaign Wednesday, October 7th from 5 to 8 p.m. Thursday, October 8th, 5 to 6 p.m., it's time for the Prairie Crossroads Blues Society monthly meeting over in Po' Boys. So if you're around there or you want to sit in and listen to what's going on, or if you're part of the Prairie Crossroads Blues Society, you have a meeting from 5 to 6, Thursday, October 8th. And from 6 to 8 p.m., Andrew Duncanson and Michael Pelican will be there, and they will be entertaining everyone after that, after the monthly meeting. So Andrew Duncanson and Michael Pelican will be at Po' Boys in Urbana from 6 to 8 p.m. Skylar Rogers is going to be at the CU Folk and Roots in Rose Bowl. At the Rose Bowl, I'm sorry, in Urbana, not in Pasadena. Friday, October 9th, Skylar Rogers at the CU Folk and Roots Festival or something going on there at the Rose Bowl. And those times are 10 to 11 p.m. 10 to 11 p.m., that's all? Huh. Okay, well, that's a late night deal. All right, Saturday, October 10th. 3 to 5 p.m., Blues Jam with Skylar Rogers at CU Folk and Roots at the Rose Bowl. So she will be there 2 days in a row, it looks like. Okay, let's all move on to October 11th, Sunday, October 11th, 2 to 4 p.m., Candy Foster and the Shades of Blue. Hey, they'll be at Alto Vineyards again, just like they were when they did the Parkland College Music Scholarship thing. Again, they'll be there, Alto Vineyards, 2 to 4, I think is what it says, 2 to 4 p.m. at Alto Vineyards. Also Sunday, 3 to 6 p.m., Jack Whittle Trio will be doing Sunday Blues at Pop's Place in Decatur. Monday, 7 to 9 p.m., Piper and the Hard Times will be doing Blue Monday at the Alamo from 7 to 9 p.m., and that's Monday. And then that takes us a week out, a week from tomorrow, Bubble City Playboys at Pippa's Pub in Champaign. And the time is 5 to 8 p.m. All right. I got through that. The writing was small, but I did get through that. Let me talk a little bit about Plant Mode. 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Since 2013, Plant Mode has been providing the 217 Plant Gang with tropical and succulent plants, planters, artwork, and vinyl records, and locally made woodworked items like plant stands, benches, cutting boards, and rolling pins. 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That's across the street from the post office to the south, by the way. As I read this all the time, I was thinking, I don't remember anything across the street because I was thinking across the street to the west. Not important. They're across the street from on the south. Just saw them coming into the station today. Okay, 12:05, October 6, 2026, WEFT Champaign, 90.1 on your FM dial or streaming online at weft.org. Here is Matthew Curry. You heard him here on the show. Hopefully you were tuned in when we had him here on the show. Here he is again with Rumble Stumblin'.

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So I do not believe that we have got to the $10,000 mark just yet. 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

0: Signs of the Times. That's a, the last couple were another, more songs from the Kingdom Brothers. Oh, Pretty Woman, not the Roy Orbison one, but it was Oh, Pretty Woman, and then the Signs of the Times, and that's off of the Signs of the Times CD. Again, this is the Kingdom Brothers, and they are out of St. Louis. They were on my show, earlier back in the summer. Love these guys. They got good music, and they're nice guys. Got a good message, the Kingdom Brothers. Okay, let's talk about the weather. Everyone wants to talk about the weather. It's actually worth talking about today. This is a great day, and I'm saying this for a reason. First of all, I'm happy about it. I'm very thankful for it. It's going to be really hard to not be outside all day, but I got things to do, so I can't be outside all day, such as the Neon Blues show. I'm happy to do this, though. Yesterday, I did not have to work. I should have worked. I did not have to work. Therefore, I did not work. So I dropped the top, and I left town. Wanted to go to Memphis. Didn't make it to Memphis, but did leave town with the top down, and that reminds me of this song, so I gotta play it.
1: Let's go to Memphis.

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I don't have a red Cadillac, but the interior of my car was red. And he has the girls looking at him in his red Cadillac. Well, they look at me all the time anyway. They laugh at me all the time anyway.

0: That was the Memphis Blues Masters with the Train. It says Crane, but we're going to call it Train. All right. Just thinking, as that song was playing for some reason and wanting to go places, about how it would be nice to have money. But so I don't have any, so I thought that I would play this. If anybody else feels the same way that I do about this, this is called I Can't Save a Cent, Bobby Rush.
1: You know, I want to talk about job prices, ups and downs for me. 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

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Let me see if I can stumble through this Prairie Crossroads Blues Society calendar, since it is the top of the hour. I did manage to get through it last hour. We'll see what we can do this time. Too bad I can't just remember them all, but no, I have to read them. Okay, Bubble City Playboys, I do remember that one, 5 to 8 p.m. tomorrow evening, not this evening, but tomorrow evening, Wednesday, October 7th. They will be at Pippa's Pub, Bubble City Playboys at Pippa's Pub tomorrow evening, 5 to 8 p.m. Then Thursday, October 8th, 5 to 6 p.m., the Prairie Crossroads Blues Society monthly meeting will be at Po' Boys in Urbana. Then directly following that, from 6 to 8 p.m., Andrew Duncanson and Michael Pelican will be playing there at Po' Boys. So Po' Boys, if you go over there at 5, you can stay till 8, and you will be sufficiently entertained, I'm sure. And again, that's Thursday, October 8th. Friday, October 9th, 10 to 11 p.m., Skylar Rogers is going to be doing CU Folk and Roots over at the Rose Bowl in Urbana. Then 3 to 6 p.m., Blues Jam with Skylar Rogers. Well, that's the following day. I'm sorry. The 3 to 6 p.m. the following day, Saturday, October 10th, will be a Blues Jam with Skylar Rogers at the CU Folk and Roots there in at the Rose Bowl in Urbana. Okay, moving on to Sunday, October 11th, 2 to 4 p.m., Candy Foster and the Shades of Blue will be at Alto Vineyards from 2 to 4 p.m., Alto Vineyards, Sunday, October 11th. Then, 3 to 6 p.m., Jack Whittle Trio will be doing Sunday Blues at Pop's Place in Decatur. Moving on to Monday, October 12th, 7 to 9 p.m., Piper and the Hard Times will be doing Blue Monday at the Alamo in Springfield. And then that takes us a week away to, of course, Pippa's Pub, Bubble City Playboys, every Wednesday from 5 to 8 p.m. Good shows. Get out and support them if you can. Let me talk about Craner Center for the Performing Arts. This is the one that's got all the names in it. Sorry, just lost my voice. 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Dance at Illinois, October Dance from October 15th to 17th. Sitarist, somebody, Neeladri Kumar presents The Space Between the Notes, tribute to Zakir Hussain, October 15th, and Sinfonola something Cameras Halloween Contest, Spellbound, October 31st. 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I have a hard enough time getting through that because I can't read it, and then those names are just beyond my comprehension. So let me say one more thing, talk about live action games while I'm here. 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
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That's 217-359-GAME. Okay, got a couple of those out of the way. Now it's 1:05. We've only got about one more hour of the Neon Blue show. We have got more newer stuff coming up than what I've just played. We do have, who else do we got here? Well, we've got a lot of things. First, why don't I just start playing them, and then you'll figure out what we got coming up. Taz Crew is next. But like I said, you're listening to the Neon Blue Show. This is your host, Jim Egan. I'll be here for almost another hour bringing you blues that you can use. We got some good stuff coming still. So stick and stay. Don't go away. Let's do Taz Crew right now.

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0: Taz Crew, Lucky Yet Love. Before that, Might Give Out, and that is off his new CD, Might Give Out. That is the name of the CD. Speaking of luck, let's do one here. This is brand new music. Your luck won't last. This is new music by the Bone Shakers.
1: Babaloo Mau Mau, Babaloo Mau, Babaloo Mau Mau, Babaloo Mau Mau, Babaloo Mau, get you some of that Greek Greek.

That's the Bone Shakers with Your Luck Won't Last. Before that, we had Lucky at Love. Bone Shakers with Your Luck Won't Last. Well, I bet mine will, because mine's always bad luck. It seems to hang around. Okay, I talked a little bit about Skylar Rogers going to be at the Rose Bowl Friday and Saturday. Just happened to have a CD of hers sitting over there, so I want to play a song by Skylar Rogers.

Skylar Rogers, Further Up Down the Road. I'm sure y'all know that song. I was going to play, she's got Back to Memphis on this same CD, but I'd already played that by Tommy Castro, so I didn't want to play it again. But anyway, she's going to be at Rose Bowl this weekend, so if you can, get out and see her. That'd be a good show. I'd like to go there. I don't know if I'll be able to make it, but, you know, can always try like I always do. Okay, let's see where I was at. Jenny Groans has got a new CD out. I've played a couple off here before. I want to just play them again. It's called Running Ragged.

All right, Candy Foster was also on our Prairie Crossroads Blues Society calendar. Keep him in mind. He's going to be at the Alto Vineyards from 2 to 4 p.m. Here is Candy Foster.

Anybody up here know where we're going? That's all right. Hey! Do it! It's all right, come on.

Another new one by Jenny Grows, G-R-O-U-W-S. I'm not really sure how to say that. Anyway, that was Burning For You. All right, I got some more new music here from Brian Torf Group. Southern Exposure is the name of the CD. Here's one called Blues Side of Town.

Medicine Show. The release is Southern Exposure. Brian Toriff Group is the artist, and that is a self-release. The one before that was Blues Side of Town, and that is new music from or at WEFT. I do want to remind you that views and opinions expressed on air are solely those of the speaker and do not necessarily represent those of WEFT, Champaign, Prairie, or Incorporated Station Management, the Board of Directors, or WEFT Associates. And also, I need to read the charitable adult rides and services. If you have an old car, truck, motorcycle, or boat that you'd like to get rid of, donate any old vehicle to charitable adult rides and services and designate WEFT to receive the proceeds from your gift. All you need is clear title. Charitable adult rides and services will pick it up and haul it away with no charge to you. And I dropped the piece of paper, so I'm sorry about the pause there. To make arrangements on the website at careasy.com or .org or call 855-50-RIDE. That's 855-500-7433. Remember to tell them that you want WEFT to receive the proceeds. And before we go, we've only got about 15 more minutes left of the Neon Blues Show. Before you go, I want to remind you that we are still in the middle of or ending the pledge drive, the fall pledge drive. So every dollar that you give will be matched if we haven't got to the $10,000 mark yet. And I'm not sure we have. We may have, and it's just not indicated here in the studio. But if we have, we'll still take whatever you want to give us. But if we haven't got to the $10,000 mark yet, then your contribution will be matched by a generous WEFT supporter. Thank you if you have this drive or any other drive. We do appreciate you helping keep us on the air. This hour of programming is brought to you by the listeners of WEFT and Champaign Park Districts. Looking for something fun to do this weekend? The Champaign Park District's Weekend Explorer email comes out every Thursday, jam-packed with ideas, events, and programs for each upcoming weekend. 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All right, let's keep going with some new music. Again, we've only got about 15 more minutes left. Here is one a new CD here in the studio. Christopher Wise and the Tellers presents either Naptown or Napetown. I'm not really sure how they say it. Naptown Blues. This one's called I'm Going Back to Tennessee.

Andrew Duncanson with Relearning to Climb. That's off of the CD. Oh, and that's featuring Michael Pelican. So those are both. They are on the Prairie Crossroads Blues Society calendar also. They will be at Po' Boys right after the Prairie Crossroads Blues Society meeting. So if you want to hear it live, Po' Boys is the place to be. All right, that just about does it for the Neon Blues Show. Coming up next, of course, got National Native News followed by World Music. I want to thank you if you listen to some of it, any of it, all of it. It is greatly appreciated. So let's play a couple here by George Benson to end the show.

0: National Native News. I'm Jill Freitas. A new group of 34 experts is working on a report about the forced sterilization of Indigenous women. As KUNM's Jeanette Didios reports, this comes after the passage of a Senate memorial in this year's New Mexico legislative session.
1: The memorial directs the state's Indian Affairs Department and New Mexico Commission on the Status of Women on how to lead a study with the goal of identifying all cases of forced sterilization in New Mexico. According to the memorial, between 25 and 50% of Indigenous women of childbearing age were sterilized. Some of the highest concentrations of procedures were in the Indian Affairs Health Service regions of Albuquerque and the Southwest. State officials told members of the Legislative Interim Indian Affairs Committee last week that experts will gather survivor testimony, evaluate access to reproductive health care, and develop policy, education, and recommendations for reparations. Democratic State Representative Patricia Roybal Caballero from Albuquerque shared her own experience of being nearly sterilized against her will in 1975.
2: Had my husband not been there and asking the questions on a form that was being given to me with a checklist and I being traumatized, I would have exited that very common post-miscarriage procedure fully sterilized at a very young age of 25.
1: Roybal Caballero said that the brave women who shared their stories is what encouraged her to share hers. And it's horrific that these practices are still occurring. Democratic State Representative Michelle Paulina Beta from Tohajili hopes the results will yield efforts to bring the topic of forced sterilization among Native Americans to school curriculums within the state.
3: I think that's an important thing that needs to be in our school curriculum. I, for one, did not learn that until I was in a Native American Studies higher education program, unfortunately.
1: The Indian Affairs Committee has until December 2027 to publish a report. For National Native News, I'm Jeanette Didios.
0: A monument honoring Alaska Native veterans was unveiled at the Alaska Native Heritage Center last month. Aliona Naden of the Alaska Desk reports that the monument was shaped through months of meetings between the artist and a group of veterans.
4: The Alaska Native Heritage Center's garden was glowing with fall foliage as dozens of veterans gathered for the unveiling of a new monument, honoring their service and healing. Kelsey Wallace is the center's president and CEO.
5: This monument creates a permanent place here at the Heritage Center to recognize that service.
4: The monument depicts a large Tlingit dagger in a sheath covered with quilt-style Athabascan designs. Yeyetsin Nicholas Galanin, a Tlingit and Unanga artist from Sitka, hand-carved the sculpture.
6: The intention of this work was to have this dagger in a sheath, so it's representing peace in that sense, memory and resilience.
4: The day started with veterans posting the colors and lighting a seal oil lamp. Some reflected on their service and shared memories of friends and family who died in wars. Vietnam veteran Bill Smith is the chief of the Valdez Native tribe. Smith says coping with his experiences has been a slow and complicated process.
7: We'll never be cured, but we can always walk that healing journey.
4: Tlingit Elder George Bennett from Sitka also served in Vietnam. He spoke about the importance of healing through culture and remembering to treat your loved ones right.
7: Treat each other as good. Always speak to one another. It's like medicine to your soul.
4: Organizers say a group of Alaska Native veterans met every month over the past year to discuss the monument and offer feedback to Galanin. They say more monuments will be developed in the coming years and placed in the garden. In Anchorage, I am Alona Naiden.
0: And I'm Jill Freitas.
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0: For those who say WEFT is weird, we say thank you. 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
1: Hello, this is Judy Greer, and I am proud to be a Wefty. 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
1: In the tavern one night we were sitting, I'm sure 'twas the last week of March. From our drinks we were cautiously sipping, to ensure that our throats didn't parch. We played music both lively and decent, to bolster our spirits and hopes, while we gazed at the females adjacent, and remarked on their curves and their slopes. Till this gent wandered into our session and decided to join in the tunes. Without waiting to ask our permission, he took out a large pair of soup spoons. Our teeth in short time we were gritting as he shook and he rattled his ties, and the company's eardrums were splitting with his ugly mechanical noise. Hopping spoons off our heads to provoke us, he continued the music to kill. Whether hornpipes, slow airs or polkas, they all sounded like pneumatic drills. Then he asked could we play any faster, as his talent he wished to display, with a grin on the face of the bastard, like the cat as she teases her prey. Our feelings by now were quite bloody, and politely we asked him to quit. We suggested a part of his body where those spoons could conveniently fit. This monster we pestered and hounded, we implored him with curses and tears, but in vain our appeals they resounded in the desert between his two ears. When I went out the back on the mission, he arrived as I finished my leak. He says, "This is a mighty fine session. I think I'll come here every week." When I heard this with rage, I was leaping, and no more of this torture I'd take. I looked round for a suitable weapon to silence this damn rattlesnake. Outside towards the yard I did sally, to find something to vanquish my foe. I grabbed hold of a gentleman's rally, with 15 speed gear and dynamo. Then I battered this musical vandal, as I shouted with furious cries, "My dear man, your last spoon you have handled, say your prayers and await your demise." With the bike I assailed my tormentor, as I swung in a frenzy of hate, till his bones and his skull were in splinters, and his health in a very poor state. And when I was no longer able, I forestalled any last-minute hitch by removing the gear-changing cable and strangling the son of a bitch. At the end of my onslaught ferocious, I stood back and surveyed the scene. The state of the place was atrocious, full of fragments of man and machine. At the spoons player's remains I was staring, his condition was surely no joke, for his nose was clogged up with ball bearings, and his left eye was pierced by a spoke. At the sight I was feeling quite squeamish, so I washed up and went back inside. Then I drank a half gallon of Beamish, for my throat in the struggle had dried. Unpolluted by cutlery's clatter, the music was pleasant and sweet. For the rest of the night nothing mattered but the tunes and the tapping of feet. At an inquest the following September, the coroner said, "I conclude the deceased by himself was dismembered, as no sign could be found of a feud. For For the evidence shows that the fact is, as reported to me by the guards, he indulged in the foolhardy practice of trick-cycling in public house yards. So if you're desperately keen on percussion and to join in the tunes, you can't wait. Be you Irishman, German or Russian, take a lesson from his awful fate. If your spoons are the best silver-plated or the humblest of cheap stainless steel, when you play them abroad, you'll be hated. So just use them.

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and a noggin of whiskey flew at him. It missed and fallen on the bed. The liquor scattered over Tim. Bedad, he revives. See how he rises. Timothy rising from the bed says, "Whirl your whiskey round like blazes."

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1: Yeah, 1,000 things. Original Gulliver. I will do them.

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1: Yes, we're going to keep blocking until the government hears us, until there are different ways to take action, until the government listens to us. And as long as they don't listen to us, we won't stop this fight.
0: Nearly 2,000 French high schools are blockaded or closed today as student-led protests spread across France over school funding and inequality. We'll go to France for the latest. Then to the Democratic Republic of the Congo, where the death toll from Ebola has topped 4,000.
2: As we speak now, in Democratic Republic of Congo, there are seven provinces which are affected. 63 health zones are affected, and two newly affected zones were recently identified.
0: We'll speak to a Congolese journalist at the epicenter of the outbreak, as well as Dr. Craig Spencer at Brown University. He survived the Ebola virus in 2014. We'll also look at how President Trump's cuts to global health funding have fueled the Ebola outbreak. Then a federal judge has issued an emergency injunction to block the Trump administration from building new border barriers and roads inside Big Bend National Park in Texas. All that and more coming up. Welcome to Democracy Now!, democracynow.org, The War and Peace Report. I'm Amy Goodman. The Supreme Court's opened its new term Monday by hearing oral arguments in a case that could determine whether fossil fuel companies can be held liable for their role in creating the climate crisis and covering it up. The case concerns lawsuits brought by city and county officials in Boulder, Colorado, who sued ExxonMobil and Suncor Energy in state court, seeking damages for the costs of droughts, fires, floods, and other effects of global heating. During oral arguments, justices appeared skeptical of claims that federal law preempts state tort laws that could be used to sue energy companies. Climate justice groups rallied outside the court, joined by several young people who signed an amicus brief highlighting how children are especially vulnerable to the climate crisis. This is Alina Miranda, who is 16 years old when her family home was consumed by the Marshall Fire, the most destructive in Colorado history.
3: I did not create the climate crisis, but I'm already living with the consequences. I signed an amicus brief because I believe my state has a right and duty to protect my health and hold corporations like Suncor responsible for the damage they've caused by prioritizing profit over long-term climate health. The Supreme Court should not take away the ability of my local government to protect me.
0: The Pentagon said Sunday it killed four people in a strike on a speedboat in the Caribbean, once again providing no evidence to back its claims the vessel was carrying drugs. That brings the number of people U.S. Southern Command claims to have killed to 238 since the Trump administration began blowing up civilian vessels in the Eastern Pacific and Caribbean Sea last year. In response, Amnesty International USA wrote, quote, "Nearly 240 dead in this illegal campaign of extrajudicial killings, i.e. murder at sea. Where is Congress to stop the horror?" they asked. In Saudi Arabia, officials say three people were injured Monday as Houthi fighters from Yemen launched attacks on two regional airports. The attacks came as Yemen's Saudi-backed government announced its forces had recaptured the Red Sea port city of Mocha as part of a counteroffensive to drive Houthi militias from the areas around the strategic Bab al-Mandeb Strait. Meanwhile, officials in Turkey and Pakistan say they would rapidly deploy troops to Saudi Arabia as part of a mutual defense agreement signed in August, known as the Mecca Pact. The announcement came as the Saudi-led coalition launched airstrikes on what it said were weapons sites in Yemen's Houthi-controlled capital, Sana'a. The International Chamber of Commerce is warning of a growing global food crisis due to disruptions to shipping through the Strait of Hormuz caused by the U.S. and Israeli war in Iran. The group's secretary general told the Wall Street Journal fertilizer capacity has fallen by nearly 40% since the strait was disrupted, with grain prices set to rise by up to 80% unless it's reopened. On Monday, President Trump defended his decision to attack Iran, telling a campaign rally in Grand Island, Nebraska, high gas prices are a small price to pay.
4: It's a small price to pay for keeping the world safe, keeping our country safe. They can take out a city. Let them take out Los Angeles. Let them take out San Diego. This is a very small price to pay, and it's going to be over with very soon.
0: The statement drew condemnation from elected officials in California. Los Angeles Mayor Karen Bass responded, quote, "The role of a president is to protect the country, not to actively threaten it and encourage attacks on American lives," she said. Ukraine launched a massive attack on Russia overnight with 650 drones targeting the Moscow region. The attacks killed two people, set a warehouse on fire. It's Ukraine's second largest drone attack yet on the Russian capital. It follows claims by Ukraine that a Russian drone sunk a ship in Romanian waters in the Black Sea. Romania reported that two people were killed when a grain ship caught fire and sank. Kenya's detected its first ever case of Ebola. The patient is a Kenyan citizen who's been living in the Democratic Republic of the Congo and arrived in Nairobi over the weekend. The patient has since died. His death comes as the DRC is combating its largest ever outbreak of Ebola, recording more than 8,000 cases. 4,000 of them, the people died. Later in the broadcast, we'll speak with a Congolese journalist at the epicenter of the Ebola crisis and Dr. Craig Spencer at Brown University. He survived Ebola in 2014. New York Governor Kathy Hochul declared a state of emergency on Monday due to the rapid spread of measles in neighboring states and in rural areas of New York, as well as the city. The declaration came as the number of measles cases in Pennsylvania so far this year surpassed 1,000, the largest state outbreak in more than three decades. Five people have died so far. Officials blame low vaccination rates for the outbreak. In Russia, a worker at an anti-plague laboratory died from a, quote, pneumonia of undetermined origin last week, unquote. According to Russian media, nearly 200 people who'd been in contact with the worker have been placed under precautionary medical observation. U.S. Secretary of State Marco Rubio said Monday, if something like that gets out, it could quickly spread, he said, adding the U.S. is monitoring the situation closely. In Texas, opposition is mounting against a proposed ICE jail and processing center that will be located inside a 640,000-square-foot warehouse in San Antonio's east side. Mayor Gina Ortiz Jones says city officials are exploring legal options to block the site after federal officials failed to respond to questions about its impacts on the environment and local community. The jail's also opposed by San Antonio area Congressmember Joaquin Castro, who cited reports of inadequate medical care and abusive conditions in ICE jails, including sexual violence. Over the weekend, hundreds of protesters marched to the warehouse site, calling on ICE to get out of San Antonio. In related news, immigrants detained at the Folkston ICE Processing Center in Georgia have released a video from inside denouncing inhumane conditions.
5: We are immigrants from all over the world whom Trump is locking up in prison-like detentions for nothing and for a long time.
6: Most of us are asylum seekers, those who came to the United States seeking protection from political persecution and violence in their home countries. Many fled out of fear, becoming political prisoner. In those countries, and one might say we became political prisoner in the United States simply because we are immigrants.
7: We have 1 to 2 hours of yard a day, and the rest of the day we are locked up in dorms, restricted, controlled, and restricted in everything. What we can have, watch, and play. What we can eat and sleep, shower, and go to the toilet.
8: Honor, dignity, respect mean nothing here. The guard insult us, humiliate us, threaten us, and punish us when they want.
0: The Folkston ICE jail is operated by the for-profit prison company Geo Group. A Chicago teacher who was shot 5 times by a Border Patrol agent filed a federal civil lawsuit Monday, alleging false arrest and imprisonment, malicious prosecution, emotional distress, and negligence. Madamar Martinez was shot last October as she followed federal agents carrying out immigration raids in her neighborhood, honking her horn and shouting to alert her neighbors. Immediately after the shooting, the Department of Homeland Security declared Martinez was a domestic terrorist and accused her of using her car as a weapon. But federal prosecutors abruptly dropped charges just weeks later. Martinez lawyers say they have proof that Border Patrol agent Charles Exum shot Martinez without justification and that he was not in danger at the time of the shooting. In news from Southern Arizona, dozens of armed Border Patrol agents Monday raided a protest camp in Lokio, arresting at least 20 people who'd been protecting a 200-year-old cottonwood tree and blocking the Trump administration's expansion of the border wall for over 2 months. The camp had been in place since July, with activists taking turns to sit up high in the branches of the giant sacred cottonwood. In video footage from the scene Monday morning, witnesses are heard screaming as an excavator rips out the cottonwood, known as the grandmother tree, from its roots to make way for Trump's border wall. To see our coverage of this story, go to our website at democracynow.org. We'll have more on this also later in the broadcast. In related news, federal agencies have declined to renew permits for a dozen water stations operated by the Tucson-based nonprofit Humane Borders to help migrants crossing the treacherous Sonoran Desert. This comes as the remains of at least 86 migrants have been found in the region this year alone, as people are forced to cross through more remote and dangerous areas of the U.S.-Mexico border due to the expansion of the wall. This is Octavio Fuentes, executive director of Humane Borders.
9: Water is a human right, and the removal of water stations during the surge of migrant deaths is absolutely deplorable. It is cruel. The government's border strategy that they've had in place for the last 30 years is prevention through deterrence. It's what has pushed people into this desert for 30 years. Now it's going to deny water, and more people will absolutely die as a result of it.
0: Mexican President Claudia Sheinbaum is requesting evidence after U.S. Ambassador to Mexico Ronald Johnson claimed shots fired from Mexico targeted U.S. Coast Guard. The alleged shooting reportedly took place in the Texas-Tamaulipas border in late September. Hundreds of U.S. troops, helicopters, drones, and other military equipment have since been deployed to the region in response. This is the Mexican president speaking from Mexico City Monday.
10: They even sent it in writing, stating that there have been shots fired from the Mexican border into the United States. We have requested all the evidence that this was the case, because we have no evidence. No member of the National Guard, the Army, or the Navy has detected any shots fired from the Mexican border into the United States.
0: And President Trump said Monday his super PAC will pay for his campaign-style ads instead of using federal funds. The use of taxpayer money to fund Trump's midterm ads drew swift backlash, even from some Republicans. The government has reportedly spent at least $10 million to air the ads. Public Citizen blamed broadcast networks for accepting the taxpayer-funded campaign-style ads, saying, quote, "The letter to broadcasters notes that they should refrain from airing advertisements that they know are otherwise illegal under the law, and that broadcasters must maintain a public file on any political ads they air. Failing to uphold this duty can result in broadcast license revocation," unquote. And those are some of the headlines. This is Democracy Now!, democracynow.org, The War and Peace Report. I'm Amy Goodman in New York, joined by Democracy Now! Co-host Juan Gonzalez in Chicago. Hi, Juan.
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0: Nearly 2,000 French high schools are blockaded or closed today as massive student-led protests spread over France over school funding and inequality. The demonstration began in September at a single school outside Paris where students protested teacher shortages, overcrowded classrooms, and crumbling school buildings. But the scope of the protests has widened amidst a violent crackdown by French police. French authorities have arrested more than 5,000 people since the movement began, about 85% of them high schoolers. These are the voices of two students protesting in Paris earlier today.
12: For us, it's first of all in support of the high school students who started blockades a few days ago. I think we all have a role to play in this movement, and the more we are, the more we will be heard. And I think this is not a fight of a few handful of people, but a more global fight for the youth. We feel despised, because when the answer is violence, that means, in a way, democracy is no longer working. But we feel especially that there is such a gap between the elites and us, and we feel we are creating unease because we are disrupting so much that they are using force to shut us up.
13: I'm quite happy because for once we see a real movement of the youth everywhere and we hear about it. But then what I deplore is that the media is showing more of the violence done by the students before their demands, which are vital. And yes, there is a bit of violence, but it's not everywhere. France's budget will come to a vote soon, so we hope there will be a higher budget for education and for the presidential election next year as well. We hope for a bit of change after 10 years of President Macron heading the country.
0: France's official independent national human rights body has expressed deep concern over what it called the state's disproportionate use of force in response to the protests. On Monday, Democracy Now! Reached a French student who described the violent police crackdown. For her safety, she asked not to be identified.
14: During the protests, students receive tear gas, get charged by policemen, by the CRS, which is a police institution. Basically, it has been really violent. Many people have been wounded. Many people have been arrested. Someone lost an eye. Someone lost a hand, and this is happening to literal teens, literal children. Most of us aren't even adults yet, and this is terrible because literal adult people, adult policemen, adult policewomen with weapons and tear gas and shields and helmets are attacking literal students with some cardboard with messages on it. Like, we're pacifists and our movement is nonviolent, and yet we receive so much violence from the government.
0: That was a French high school student afraid to be named or shown. We go now to France. We begin with Claire Vigneault, the general secretary of the French Student Union, the FSE. She's at a protest in Rennes in northwestern France. Thanks so much for joining us, Claire. If you can start off by talking about how these protests began. When people hear suburbs, they think more middle class. But in France, it's basically the opposite, where more poverty is concentrated. Talk about the schools, the high school students, and how this has grown.
15: Yeah, so it started like a few days ago and maybe 10 days ago, something like that. And now it's getting bigger and bigger every day. It started in Saint-Denis, which is a suburb near Paris, but very poor suburbs. It started because class conditions, like studying conditions, are really getting worse and worse. They have water in their class. They have rats in their class. The roof is falling out. So it's getting harder and harder to study for these high school students. They started to block their high schools. Now it's widened out to most of the high schools in France. Actually, today, the state decided to close 500 high schools because they didn't want them to be blocked. But even with that precaution, 500 more high schools are blocked. And we have also like 90% of the universities, the campuses that are blocked, and we are going to keep on going it. Keep on going to block. Today we were on a protest in Rennes. Yes, we are trying to escape from the policemen that are chasing us with tear gas and with water cannon. And so, yes, it was a very big...

0: students are, and especially their concerns about so many of these schools having no air conditioning in warm weather, that the heat gets up to 35 degrees Celsius or 95 degrees Fahrenheit, especially given that France has had so many people die during heat waves this past year?
1: Yeah, because we have seen a lot of classes, even classes for like really young child, starting from 6 years old, being in classrooms where there were like 35 students with temperatures attaining 35 degrees and even more. Some of them attained 40 degrees. And we are concerned because you can't learn really in a really good way when you are under this weather. And we are fighting, of course, for the weather conditions, like the standing conditions, but not only. And obviously, we are struggling for more budget in school and less budget in the army, because in France, the financement for the army doubled in 10 years. And when they, at the same time, the budget for education is getting lower and lower every day. And so that's like the air conditioning is, of course, one of the goals, but not only. And before even having air conditioning, we would like to have safe classrooms with no bad products for our health in the buildings. And we would like, if it rains outside, we don't want rain in our classrooms, etc., etc.
2: We're going to go right now to southern France, where we're joined by Cole Strangler, a journalist in France covering politics and labor. The significance of this protest, Cole, I mean, we see Claire in the streets of Rennes, there are protests in Lille, a nationwide day of protests. The college unions and other labor unions joining in these protests right now. Thousands of people arrested, about 5,000, over 87% of them kids in high school.
3: Yeah, that's right. And I think maybe just to complement some of what we've already been hearing, you know, those issues have been absolutely at the forefront of what I've been hearing on the ground here. I was just at a protest in Aix-en-Provence, just in the south of France, just north of Marseille, where students were telling me their own stories of the dilapidated conditions of some of their buildings, which, to be fair, aren't nearly as bad as when we talk about the suburbs of Paris, where you have, you know, rats, you know, in the hallways. But still, people talking about dilapidated buildings, having to install nets around their around the buildings to make sure there's not falling debris. That's an issue I heard about. And, you know, another issue people talk a lot about here is the staff shortages, the lack of teachers. This has been an issue that's been bubbling up for years, in fact. And we heard it mentioned, France's the amount of spending that France has done on education has stagnated, if not declined. You know, if you go back to the late 90s, 1997, France was spending over 7% of its GDP on education. That's declined about nearly a percentage point. So this government's spending less. And the salaries are quite low as well. That might be shocking to some viewers in the United States. You know, a starting salary for a public school teacher in France is around 2,000 euros. Even mid-career professionals are making less than the OECD average, less than the European Union average. And so when you have low salaries, you know, and you have dilapidated buildings, it's easy to maybe understand why you have these staff shortages. And so this is an interesting issue where the critiques that high school students are making are actually very similar to what teachers' unions have been saying for quite some time. So there's that issue of the shortages, and I think another key issue that's emerged, and again, students were talking about it, both the high school students I talked to earlier today and the university students who joined the protest, was the issue of what in France they call Parcoursup, which is the new platform that was introduced a few years ago, which is basically an application platform for high school students to get into universities. That is not very transparent. There's a lot of critiques about how this sort of seemingly mysterious system will offer university spots to students. So students aren't getting to go to the universities they want to go to that are close to them. They might have to move halfway across the country. That means more money that they're spending on rent. They can't live with their parents. And so that critique of the university application process is something that unites, again, both high school students and university students. And that's what's been interesting when you're talking to people on the streets here, is to see to what extent

0: and the high school student issues actually resonate beyond just high schools, right? It's university students. It's also trade unions. Today, the protest that was at, you had a lot of trade union support from the main labor unions in France. And I think the movement is really resonating because it's really hit a nerve here on a lot of issues that are important to French society.
1: And Cole, I wanted to ask you, the French government has accused the left-wing political party France Ambout of stoking the violence at the some violence at these protests. Can you talk about the significance of this, especially as France is preparing for next year's presidential elections?
0: Yeah, you know, I was talking about this earlier, and I think that this line that we've indeed heard from the government, I think it is both a great exaggeration of the mobilizing power of that party, La France Insoumise, led by Jean-Luc Mélenchon. And it's also, I think, an insult to the collective intelligence of the high school students who are protesting. I mean, I don't think it's physically possible for a political party to have this broad of a reach. So I think that's sort of an easy excuse. But that's indicative of the approach the government has taken so far. This question of police repression and police violence, which we heard about just earlier, has also been something that's been kind of pushing the movement forward. A lot of French people, I think, have been shocked by the degree of the police violence. You know, we heard there was a 15-year-old who had his hand basically blown off by picking up a stun grenade that the police use here. We had another student who lost the use of his eye because he was hit by a rubber bullet. These are like, you know, low-grade, almost military kind of technologies that the police use in France. And it's part of a policing strategy that has been in place for several years now. Many of your viewers might remember the Yellow Vest movement back in late 2018, where we had, you know, decentralized mass protests and a huge amount of violence, where you had protesters having, you know, losing their eyes, losing their hands. The difference here, and this is what makes it frightening, is we're not talking about adults. We're talking about literal high schoolers. We're talking about 15, 14-year-olds who are being beaten by police. And, you know, there have been incidents, we should just be clear, there have been incidents of, you know, people attacking police officers at some points, firefighters, but that is the extreme minority. And I think the much bigger story here, we're talking about a democratic country where the police have been attacking high school students. And I think it's documented. There's been hundreds of complaints that have been filed with the French government to this effect. This French policing strategy that was used during the Yellow Vests is now being directed against high schoolers. And that's also energizing this movement. A lot of people think it's unacceptable.
2: We're going to go from Aix-en-Provence, where Cole Stangler is, to Lille, France, from the south to the north of France. Alice Rollins is a university student and member of the National Board of the French Student Union, also just at a protest. Alice, thanks so much for joining us. As we wrap up, what do you think it's most important for us to understand about this mass protest that's taking place in France and what you're demanding and how this might even affect the national elections that are coming up next year in France?
3: Yeah, absolutely. I think the most important thing here is that it started with the high schoolers today. It's also university students, but we've seen also teachers, we've seen farmers, we've seen the Yellow Vesters who want to join again. We've seen everyone want to join this mobilization because I think what's very interesting about this one here is that everyone is deeply, deeply angry. We are completely fed up of the living conditions, the school conditions, the work conditions that we have, and everyone is really, really deeply angry. And that's what's really interesting at the moment. So the students, like they've said, are being faced with really strong repression from the police forces. So as they said before, there are many kids, this is children who are being shot at with rubber bullets and tear gas and water cannons, who are being chased, who are being, arrested massively. And this is completely unheard of before. It's only been a week of this mobilization with different protests and schools being blocked, etc. And it's already over 5,000 people arrested. And as you said, mostly children. And so this is completely different from things that we've seen before. And because France, it's quite often there are mobilizations and things, but this is completely a different proportion because people are really deeply angry about what's going on and the conditions that we are living in. And I think this will have an impact, because we're already seeing things changing. But what people want right now, it's not one reform, it's not one one thing, it's a deep change in the system and more budgets for the public services in France, which is behind all of this.
1: And Alice, what is your sense of the the response of adults, of the parents of these children, of the general society to the way that the government has reacted to the student protests?
3: Yeah, that's an interesting question, because we can see in protests loads of parents, and we've seen online on TikTok and the different apps that the teachers and parents have been joining the protests, because they understand that the students, the high schoolers especially, are really deeply angry, and they are completely fed up of going to school and then there being rats and the ceiling falling down and chemical products in the ceiling that are giving us cancer. Like, it's completely insane. And so the parents and teachers, but also much wider, the general population, are completely with the mobilizations. But the media are only showing violence and this and that. But the true violence is the violence of the police, the violence of the repression. How is it possible that children, 14-year-olds, are having their eyes being blown off, their hands being blown off, their teeth being completely ripped out by these rubber bullets and tear gas? How is it possible that this is happening in France today? 5,000 people arrested, mostly children. How is this possible? It's the true violence is the violence of the state that we are being faced with all day, every day, all year. That's the true violence, having no money, having difficulty finishing the month, having less and less help from the state, having to choose between eating and putting your heating on during the winter. It's that kind of violence that we are faced with all year. And so, you know, the parents and the teachers and wider the general population are completely agreeing with the everything that they want, the students, the high schoolers, the university students, but also much wider. Everyone has things they want to change.
2: Alice Rowlands, want to thank you for being with us from Lille, from the north of France, university student member of the National Board of the FSU, French Student Union. I also want to thank Cole Stangler, journalist based in France, covering politics and labor issues, joining us from Aix-en-Provence in the south, and Claire Vigneault, general secretary of the French Student Union, joining us from the streets of Rennes, where the massive protest also is taking place today, as it is across the country. And just to underscore something Juan said about the heat and the lack of air conditioning, this isn't just a luxury. We're talking about 8,000 people in France this summer died from heat. Coming up, we go to the Democratic Republic of the Congo, where the death toll from Ebola has topped 4,000. Stay with us.

0: is Free by Chicano Batman. This is Democracy Now!, democracynow.org, The War and Peace Report. I'm Amy Goodman with Juan Gonzalez. The Ebola epidemic in the Democratic Republic of the Congo, the DRC, has killed over 4,000 people since the World Health Organization declared a public health emergency in May. At least 50 health workers are among the dead. More than 8,300 cases have been recorded and counting. It's now the fastest growing Ebola outbreak in history. The number of recorded cases appears to have peaked in August, but that drop may be due to undetected spread in insecure areas. The largest number of new cases are currently in the North Kivu province. The outbreak was declared in May, but health authorities believe it began spreading in January. The delay in detection was due in part to international disinvestment in global health, particularly the rapid dismantling of the U.S. Agency for International Development, USAID, last year when Trump took office. Earlier this week, tents at a displacement camp of 19,000 people were burned by soldiers looking for weapons. A transit center used for Ebola patients there was also destroyed. Many families fled the camp. Across Ituri, more than 373,000 people are living in displacement camps due to ongoing conflict. Meanwhile, many workers on the front lines of the Ebola response say they have not been paid in months, despite being critical to containment efforts and putting themselves at risk. Workers protested in Bunia, the capital of the Ituri province, this week. Ituri is the epicenter of the crisis, accounts for 90% of the confirmed cases. This is health investigator Bio Yogi Beiza of the Bunia Health Zone.
1: The reason for our frustration is that the authorities still owe us. We went 2 months without pay. There are outstanding payments owed to our colleagues for the first 45 days. They haven't been paid. The WHO had us sign for transport allowances covering a period of 75 days. Unfortunately, they still haven't settled that.
0: Misinformation's complicated the responses. Information in local languages has not been readily available. This is Lydia Colm of the Ituri Journalist Syndicate, who says local journalists have had more trouble accessing sources.
2: Even within the communication pillar focused on risks and community engagement, there is no presence of local journalists, including those living in Bunia or the Ituri province. This means that when people see others coming to raise awareness, but the population trusts journalists much more, it creates a certain mistrust within the community. We ask the response teams to provide us a spokesperson whenever journalists need someone to speak, so that we know for each situation to discuss prevention, to know who we can approach to talk to. So the journalists address this person directly. If we need to talk about epidemic surveillance, we will be able to speak to the appropriate person without much back and forth. If we need to discuss aid and dignified, secure burials, issues that still cause problems in the community, we would already know who to turn to. If the response team can provide us with this kind of people as resources, they will have greatly helped us address the difficulties.
0: For more, we go to two guests. Independent journalist Kilimali Choma Choma is an independent Congolese journalist normally based in Kinshasa, who's been reporting from Ituri since the start of the outbreak, a contributor to the Friends of Congo blog and Substack, joining us from Bunia, the capital of Ituri, and from Providence, Rhode Island. We're joined by an Ebola survivor, Dr. Craig Spencer. He's a public health professor, emergency medicine physician at Brown University. He contracted Ebola in Guinea in 2014 while on a medical mission there. He made a full recovery at Bellevue Hospital here in New York. Let's begin with Kilimali. You are in Ituri. Can you talk about what exactly is happening in the epicenter of the outbreak? 4,000 people now dead, and now we have word a person has died in Kenya as it crosses the border. I mean, we're talking about diseases like this. No borders. Tell us what we should know, Kilimali Choma Choma.
3: Thank you so much. What you should know exactly is that the situation is still worse, even if the government say that the situation is under control. But until now, there is no any sign which can confirm us that the situation is under control. You have so many organizations which are working here on the ground, but with no more results, including on the survey of the situation. You have also, as you said, you have also so many local organizations who are working, like Sofepadi, Basanja Coalition, and other organizations who are working on the ground, but which doesn't have enough money, like international NGOs, but they didn't get inside, they didn't get more resources to do what they can do, and it's them who are more easy and more near to population. This is the first. And the second, Ebola, it's spreading a lot because at the beginning it was only one province, and in that province it's only three health zone. But right now, it's now in Democratic Republic of the Congo, 64 health zone and seven provinces which are touched. And right now we know that Kenya now has a case of DID, and we have Uganda, which had in a few weeks ago his last case. So it means the situation, it's not 100% under control, even if there are some activities like medical activity which are done by partners of the government to respond to this Bundibugyo outbreak.
4: But Akili Mali, this whole issue of the frontline workers who are risking their lives to combat this outbreak, they're not being paid. What is the government saying, and what are health officials saying about the reason for that?
3: So many of them are saying that those persons didn't pay it because they have to analyze their data and they have to analyze their identity. But the problem right now, the government said also that they haven't enough money to help them, because the government only invest from the beginning of this outbreak around $15 million of US dollars right now, and international partners put around $600 million $600 million right now, and those $600 million are under control of NGO. This is what government is saying, and it hasn't enough resources to respond. And also there are NGOs which are saying that it's an issue for the government to respond to this issue, and to pay local staff, and they are always promising them that they will have solution, and some of them have been paid, but others until now haven't been paid yet.
0: And Akili Mali, can you talk about, you yourself afraid that you were coming down with Ebola? Talk about your experience in one of these clinics and getting tested.
3: Exactly. Shortly, I had some disease, and I went in Ebola treatment center where I should be received. I have been received at an Ebola treatment center here in near Bunia. And in that Ebola treatment center, I received a good medical help. A good medical help, and this is the opportunity to thank all doctor, all health worker, all hygienists, and all person who are working in this risky environment, but without being paid or with not enough money. But for my experience, I experienced how afraid, because first of all, I was afraid because when you went there and you are seeing near you that there are other people who are dying in a room after you are listening that there are other people who were declared positive of Ebola, and they went with them to the positive case rooms, and it's really scared. And also there are so many things which didn't work really, really well, like things of food, like things of water, like things of sanitation. For example, for food, they didn't really give the answer. They didn't really give ask the person what will you eat and what you can't eat, so they can prepare. They are only like in prison, I can say. They are only preparing, and they are putting there, and you have to eat if you don't eat. You will manage yourself while other people from outside can't join. Can't join and can't give other things from the from outside to us people who are in the red zone, in the zone where are some suspected cases.
4: I'd like to bring into the conversation Dr. Craig Spencer, public health professor and emergency medicine physician at Brown University. He's an Ebola survivor himself. Dr. Spencer, what can you tell us about why this this latest outbreak of Ebola has spread so quickly and some of your own experiences?
5: Well, the biggest reason that it spread so quickly is that we didn't detect it until much later than we ideally would have. This was first detected back in May, so just about 5 months ago. But by the time that Congo and the international community was aware of the outbreak, it had already been spreading for months. And has been pointed out already is the fact that it went from a few health zones to dozens of health zones, which means that in every single one of those, you need to stand up a team and a response. You need to build an Ebola treatment center. You need to work with the community so that they can trust that the center there is taking care of patients and their loved ones. But you also need to staff it. And that often means local staff, but bringing in international partners, NGOs. That requires a lot of money, a lot of expertise. And you can see how this starts to build up into a really complicated response. This is what we're seeing over the last 5 months, is that at the outset of this outbreak, there were, you know, a couple hundred cases that were identified really on day one of this outbreak when it was reported. But that is much bigger than most Ebola outbreaks are when they end. So just the way that this started was already problematic. We knew that on the day one of this outbreak, there were already cases in Congo, but also cases reported in Uganda next door. Since then, Uganda has led a really efficient response and has been declared Ebola-free. But with this case reported today in Kenya, it highlights the fact that if there is an outbreak or multiple fires that are burning as they are, particularly around North Kivu in Congo right now, the risk of onward transmission, both locally, internationally, and further abroad, remains high. And it's something that we need to remain vigilant about. Otherwise, this outbreak is going to continue, and the risk to the neighboring countries, as well as those communities in Congo and countries further abroad, remains high.
0: And Dr. Craig Spencer, if you can talk about the role of the dismantling of USAID and what role USAID, the Agency for International Development, played, and what exactly the NSPS is, the National Special Pathogen Service.
5: These are all incredibly important because we are seeing this outbreak emerge and really unfurl in a setting of decreased global health support, not just from the U.S., but from many countries around the world. But the U.S. played an incredibly large role up until the first week of the second Trump administration. If you recall back then, there was an Ebola outbreak in Uganda just days into the second Trump administration. USAID had already been kind of, incapacitated. And since then, the U.S. has not shown up in the same way that it has in previous Ebola outbreaks. In the past, we would have sent people to be on the ground in the middle of these communities that are most affected. Right now, the U.S. is not doing that. We're not sending our CDC people into the same communities. They're staying in the capital or far away, meaning that they're relying on secondhand information. As you pointed out, we don't have USAID capacity here to work with local actors, to support them, to make sure airport screening is being done and people who are symptomatic are not getting on planes to travel further afield. And without the USAID capacity, that means that moving samples or testing samples is not going to be as efficient as it has been in the past when the U.S. helped coordinate a lot of that. And the result is that you have not just in eastern Congo, where there's an Ebola outbreak still ongoing and it's still getting much bigger. You have PEPFAR, other programs that were helping provide HIV treatment to millions and millions of people around the world that are less robust than they were just over a year, 2 years ago. And the result has been that many people, unfortunately, are dying because of the U.S. pulling back in its global health commitments. At the same time, you mentioned NSPS. The U.S. over the past decade, in the aftermath of infections like my own and others, built this incredible hospital system all throughout the U.S. We have over a dozen extremely well-equipped, well-prepared hospitals to deal with things like Ebola at a moment's notice. We have put hundreds of millions of dollars, if not more, into making sure that they're always ready. But what we've seen over the last few months is that when Americans have been infected with Ebola, responding to the outbreak on the ground in Eastern Congo, they have not been brought back to these well-prepared facilities ready for them in the U.S. Instead, this administration has done everything that it can to bring these patients to places outside of the U.S. So two Americans were not brought back home, as we know we're capable of and have done in the past to provide them high-quality care. They were brought to Germany, where the teams there are wonderful. But if it were me and I was a U.S. citizen, I would want to go back home, particularly knowing that there's a system built exactly for this. And my worry is that going forward, Americans won't know that this system exists. Politicians won't be aware of how important it is, and we won't continue to invest in it in the future.
0: Dr. Spencer, we just have 30 seconds, but here in New York, the governor has just declared a state of emergency because of measles, which was considered eliminated in 2000, a quarter of a century ago. A fifth person have died of measles in Pennsylvania right now. There are over 100 cases in New York. Your response?
5: Most people don't know that 45 states have reported measles cases this year. New York is one of the few to declare this an emergency. It expands who can test and who can vaccinate, but it doesn't do anything to address the underlying trust issues that many of these communities have. New York is challenged because next door, Pennsylvania, has had over 1,000 cases. We've had 5 deaths this year, 8 over the last 2 years. And so we're dealing with a pretty unprecedented outbreak, something we haven't seen in decades in the U.S. And the worry is that there are multiple fires all around the country, and any of these can get much bigger. And it's likely that we'll have many more, maybe thousands of cases of measles and more, unfortunately, deaths in the near future because of this ongoing outbreak.
0: Dr. Craig Spencer, public health professor, emergency medicine physician at Brown University, and Ebola survivor himself, and Akila Mali Chomachoma, independent Congolese journalist reporting from Ituri since the start of the outbreak, speaking to us from Bunia. Coming up, a federal judge has issued an emergency injunction to block the Trump administration from building new border barriers and roads inside Big Bend National Park in Texas. Back in 20 seconds.
6: The songbird has lost her voice. It's hard to sing when there's

0: there's nothing left to
1: Songbird by Henry Furland. This is Democracy Now!, democracynow.org. I'm Mimi Goodman with Juan Gonzalez. We end today's show with a victory for environmentalists. On Friday, a federal judge in El Paso, Texas, temporarily blocked the construction of new border wall and roads in Big Bend National Park and nearby areas. Judge Kathleen Cardone said her preliminary injunction will remain in place until a lawsuit filed by the Center for Biological Diversity and others is resolved. The judge also signaled the plaintiffs' constitutional claims against the border wall expansion are likely to succeed in court. In August, bulldozers started tearing into Big Bend National Park, but were met with growing resistance from protesters and advocates who've long warned of the devastation border militarization has had on desert and other sacred ecosystems along the U.S.-Mexico border. Well, for more on this, we go to Tucson, Arizona, where we're joined by Laken Jordahl, National Public Lands Advocate with the Center for Biological Diversity. Welcome back to Democracy Now!, Laken. Explain this victory. And wasn't this a Republican-appointed judge who ruled against the Trump administration?
2: Yeah, it's so nice to be back to share some incredible news. We had what I would call a truly historic victory in court on Friday. Effectively, we slammed the brakes on $7 billion worth of corrupt construction contracts, not just in Big Bend National Park, but across almost one third of the entire U.S.-Mexico border. No victory like this has ever happened before. Of course, you know, this is not the end of the road. We have a lot to continue to fight for, but we have effectively stopped construction across West Texas, and it's incredible.
3: And could you talk about the growing opposition to Trump's border enforcement and militarization campaign, not only in Texas, but across the border in states like Arizona as well?
2: Yeah, you know, it really feels like an incredible moment for the borderlands. We've got so much solidarity and connections to what's happening in Lokio with the cottonwoods being cut down, what's happening in the Rio Grande Valley where walls are still going up. And while this victory only applies to about one third of the border in West Texas, we really hope that this shows that DHS's power is not infinite. They have used this waiver authority to strip away the rights of communities, of wildlife, of indigenous nations. And now, for the first time, a court has said that this waiver authority is very likely unconstitutional. So my hope is that this win can spread across the borderlands, and that we've really shown the chink in the armor of this waiver authority that has been abused by DHS and enabled so much damage across the borderlands for more than two decades now.
3: And could you talk a little more about how the these border communities have been disrupted, especially the desert and the ecosystems of these communities?
2: Yeah, the wall has already inflicted so much damage across the entire border region. We've seen walls go up through national park units like Oregon Pipe and Coronado National Memorial in Arizona. We're now seeing the huge fight to build walls across the sovereign Tohono-O'odham Nation on the border in Arizona. So when these walls go up, they are not following any of our nation's most important environmental laws. That means they're not doing meaningful surveys for indigenous grave sites or sensitive species. It means that they're not following laws like the Clean Air Act, the Clean Water Act. So tons of public health issues have arisen from wall construction. We have seen walls go up across the vast majority of my home state of Arizona. And that means that no wildlife larger than a jackrabbit is able to cross north or south. That's a direct threat to their survival and leads to localized extinction. We are doing everything in our power to protect the remaining wildlife corridors left along the border. And the Big Bend region is the largest stretch of unwalled borders. So we've got a ways to go. Interestingly, this injunction cannot be appealed to the Fifth Circuit. It's a bit of a poetic twist because the way they wrote these waivers, they actually did not allow for appellate court review. So if DHS wants to challenge this injunction, they're going to have to go straight to the Supreme Court, which is a process that, for one, takes some time, and for two, the Supreme Court has a lot on their docket. And there's some indications that, you know, the arguments that we've used to win this case are actually more favored by conservative justices. So this is a historic time. It's amazing. It feels, you know, it's the biggest win of my life, and it belongs to everybody who's been fighting so hard to stop this destruction across Big Bend. And we should absolutely savor it.
1: We want to thank you so much, Lake and Jordo, for being with us. A 20-second response to what happened in Lokeel in your state of Arizona with the large excavator brought in by the Border Patrol agents destroying more than 200-year-old cottonwood.
2: Yeah, just horrific. Watching those videos of them toppling this ancient tree that was very likely older than the border itself is symbolic of how DHS has treated the border region. They see our communities, our wildlife, our nature as a sacrifice zone that have allowed presidents from both parties, honestly, to play out security theater at the expense of our homelands.
1: Lake and Jordo, we have to leave it there, of the Center for Biological Diversity joining us from Arizona. I'm Amy Goodman with Juan Gonzalez for another edition of Democracy Now!
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8: This week on Sea Change Radio, we circle back with the leaders of two nonprofits trying to make a difference in two very different ways. First, we speak with Shannon Fernando, the founder and CEO of Alabaster International, as she describes her organization's business model and tells us about the promising African staple crop, NSET. Then we hear from the executive director of Vote Solar, Sach Constantine, to learn more about all things energy-related under the sun. We discuss the harm inflicted upon the solar industry by the current administration, look at some encouraging developments in both residential and commercial solar, and examine what we can do to keep lowering costs and get away from fossil fuels.

0: I'm joined now on SeaChange Radio by Shannon Fernando. She is the CEO and founder of Alabaster International. Shannon, welcome to SeaChange Radio.
1: Thanks so much. So nice to be here.
0: So your nonprofit, Alabaster International, it's a very intriguing idea. The concept is far-reaching and could impact millions and millions of lives. Why don't you give us a snapshot of your organization first?
1: Great. Thanks so much. So Alabaster International, we partner with Indigenous women and families in conflict-affected or marginalized communities, particularly those who are quite impoverished. And we partner with them to combat hunger in the region. So we work particularly in East Africa, in South Sudan, Ethiopia, and Kenya. And our work around combating hunger focuses on regenerative agriculture led by women.
0: And what was the light bulb moment that allowed you to create this organization?
1: So I am a family nurse practitioner by profession. And so I've been caring for patients actually here in LA with people experiencing homelessness in the Skid Row community. But at the same time, I started working, founded Alabaster, started working in Kenya and then eventually the other two countries, caring for patients, particularly children that were malnourished. And we really started to see the impact of malnourishment, particularly during the pandemic. And that really led us to really identify what are some sustainable solutions to hunger that we can create, starting with what's already in communities versus parachuting in a solution or relying on external food aid. And so that's really what caused us to begin to work in the regenerative agriculture space, and also why I decided to start Alabaster because of the experiences that I was seeing on the ground.
0: Why don't you explain the connection you have with the Clinton Global Initiative and how that's going to hopefully assist in your organization's expansion?
1: So we're really honored to partner with the Clinton Global Initiative for a second year. So last year, we introduced our regenerative agriculture project focused on NSET, which is a remarkable crop, probably one that you've never heard of. And I'd love to get into that further. But basically, we partnered with CGI last year to introduce that project, and it's going very successfully. And so now, this year, we're building off of that project by introducing an AI component, combining that with women Indigenous knowledge regarding farming NSET.
0: Yeah, explain what NSET is. It's a fascinating crop that most Americans have never heard of, but it's a staple food in the regions that you're focusing on.
1: So NSET is a banana-like crop. It's indigenous to Ethiopia. So it's a staple food for actually 20 million Ethiopians, particularly in the southern and southwest region of Ethiopia. And what's remarkable about it is it's drought tolerant. It's perennial, so you can grow it year-round and harvest it year-round. And it's quite nutritious, high in carbohydrates, starch, and vitamin B12, calcium, iron. And so one big thing that we found when we came across NSET is there's 50 years of research showing that NSET is sort of the next answer to hunger in Africa, particularly in Africa, with the potential to feed up to 100 million people. But one of the big restrictions was that there were not in place any sharing agreements between Ethiopia and other countries for justifiable reasons. And so Alabaster, we were able to secure the first ever agreement between Ethiopia and their neighbor Kenya to share NSET across the international borders so we can understand its regional impact on food security.
0: So I had never heard of NSET until a few hours ago when I was reading up on it. And I was fascinated by the fact that it's like a banana plant, but it doesn't produce edible fruit. The food source is the stalk, essentially. It's almost like this bread-like food that's coming from the stalk. So you said it's drought resistant. How easily can it be grown in different latitudes? Like, is this a crop that could be grown in South Africa or Morocco, or will it be confined to the Sudanese-Ethiopian band that you're focusing on?
1: Great question. So essentially what the research currently shows is NSET, so it's growing in Ethiopia, obviously it's indigenous there. The wild types of NSET, so the types that are not currently eaten, they actually grow throughout the South and East African region already. But the cultivated form that's actually the one that's edible, that's the form that's only in Ethiopia. And so right now, the because of that agreement that I mentioned, now NSAID is growing in field trials in Kenya, showing that it can now grow in different altitudes as well as soils and, you know, climate, different climatic conditions for the first time in history, essentially. So now we have NSAID growing at, you know, low elevation, as well as in Ethiopia, it grows at high altitudes or high elevation. So it does have a quite expansive variation in which it can grow. It can also grow in hotter climates as well as in cooler climates. But the really dry, arid areas is what we are currently testing to see how it will do in those conditions.
0: So I was just thinking of some of these staple crops and what's kind of been their silver bullet, something that sets them apart and makes them very useful to mass appeal. For example, rice, yes, it uses a lot of water in the growing, but then you have these tiny little beads, you know, the grains of rice, which can then be transported and stored very easily. And then it can be quite nourishing, and it's thousands of years of culture and cuisine. Similarly, bread. Wheat is not the easiest thing to grow, but bread is not so easy to store. I guess you can freeze it and things like that, but it's not the most efficient way to get calories into people. How does NSAID stack up in terms of its storage capability? And you mentioned how 20 million people use it, but that's relatively a small swath of the African population. So will it be appealing to a wide range of palates if you try to introduce it to different cultures?
1: Absolutely. That's something that we've been, you know, considering and thinking about through our work, because we don't want to introduce a crop to a community and they, you know, don't want to eat it. They don't like it. They can't assimilate it into their normal diet. And so what we've been doing is we've been launching these these campaigns, but that's an interesting word, but these demonstrations, I would say, where we go into different communities and we partner with women in the community and we let them eat NSAID, we let them taste it, we let them cook with it, and they can give us feedback on how they like it, they don't like it. And so that's how we've been able to assess its acceptance and tolerance as a new food product. And so that's been really successful so far. We've done that in Kenya and in some newer parts of Ethiopia, where NSAID is not currently, you know, eaten. And so, again, this is not it's not a one and done process. It's a you know, this is a development work. So it's a constant going back and forth with communities to make sure they feel heard, they feel listened to, and they feel comfortable with the product. And so that's why, you know, it's been taking some time. We've done this now for about a year, and we're still continuing to work with communities to assess get their feedback on how they can integrate it into their normal diet.
0: This is Alex Wise on Sea Change Radio, and I'm speaking to Shannon Fernando. She's the founder and CEO of Alabaster International. So, Shannon, we're talking about this regenerative agriculture campaign that's spearheaded by this crop NSAID, which is more popular in the Ethiopian region of Africa. What is NSAID's, how resilient is it once it's been packaged for consumption?
1: Essentially, NSAID, as we talked about, it's not the fruit that you eat, but it's actually the stalk of the tree that's basically peeled off, and there's a pulp that emerges from that scraping and peeling of the stalk. And then that pulp can, there's two things you can do with it. You can dry it and use it as a flour, like you would like an all-purpose flour. And that obviously can be used for probably up to a year, right, in terms of the shelf life or even more. But what's more common is that what communities do with that pulp is they actually put it into the ground to ferment it. And once it's in the ground, it can stay in the ground for up to 6 to even 9 months, where they can then utilize it anytime they want during that time. It's kind of like a underground refrigerator, so to speak, where they put it into the ground there and it goes through the fermentation process. And that allows them to access the NSAID pulp at any time they want. And then they can use that to make bread or porridge or other items.
0: So it's like a sourdough starter, or like the way Koreans would use kimchi traditionally and ferment it in their backyards.
1: Exactly. Exactly.
0: And why don't you give us some idea of the most popular ways to consume it? When could I taste it in an Ethiopian restaurant, for example? How would I eat it?
1: Great. So two main ways. There's two kinds of products that an NSAID tree can produce. One is kocho or bula. So kocho is the, like I mentioned, that stalk that that you get a pulp from, and then you put that into the ground to ferment. And then once that fermentation process is done, it's about a month or so at the least, then you eat that as cocho. And that can be made into like a chapati, like a pancake, or bread, or even biscuits. So those are the common things. Like, so in Ethiopian restaurants, especially in Addis, the capital, you'll find that there's cocho biscuits, right? So these, and they have kind of a soury taste because of the fermentation process. You can eat it with cheese or butter or any kind of a savory biscuit.
0: But is it a little dense like taro?
1: Yes, exactly. It's has a little, and it's a little bit chewy. It's chewy. So yeah, it's a little bit more dense than like a wafer. And then the second way is bula. Bula is actually the pulp that I mentioned. They squeeze it to get a more refined liquid or milk-like material, liquid. And then that actually can be used to make porridge. And so that's very popular among pregnant women because of the vitamin B12 levels. But in restaurants or kind of mainstream, what you'll see more of is the cocho.
0: So let's think about the logistics that you and your organization have been implementing in trying to spread the gospel, if you will, of NSET. How have you been connecting with larger NGOs and governments? And what needs to happen to really accelerate this crop and make it more ubiquitous?
1: So we've been really grateful because one of the biggest strengths of our work and our project is the community buy-in and the community rapport. So that's Alabaster's model in general, is we always go in as listeners, partners, and we let local communities lead us and guide us. So we have a whole team of especially women, but also male farmers that are supporting the work, giving us feedback, letting us know what's working, what's not working in terms of barriers that they're facing to scale NSAID in their community, what kinds of inputs they need. Is it more seedlings? Is there a disease that's impacting their crop? And so we need to assist them with that. And so that's been really, really positive and has ensured that our work is really farmer centric and led by them. So our work, we always say our work is co-designed, co-implemented with local communities on the ground. And then the second thing I'll say is we have a lot of great buy-in from local and national government agencies. We're working with the Ministry of Agriculture in Ethiopia. We're working with the Ethiopian Biodiversity Institute. And so those partners, in addition to more local partners as well, like regional agricultural bureaus, have been supporting us to make sure that we're aligned with their national priorities.
0: The organization is Alabaster International. Folks can find it at alabasterinternational.org. Shannon Fernando, thanks so much for being my guest on Sea Change Radio.
1: Thank you.
2: Not a word was spoke between us. There was little risk involved. Everything up to that point had been left unresolved. Try imagining a place where it's always safe and warm.

0: from exhaustion, buried in the hail, poisoned in the bushes and blown out on the trail, hunted like a crocodile, ravaged in the corn. Come in, she said, I'll give you shelter from the storm.
1: I'm joined now on Sea Change Radio by Sach Constantine. He's the executive director of Vote Solar. 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
2: Alex, thanks for having me back. It's great to be here.
1: So we haven't had you on for a little while, and I've been wanting to talk to you because every time I see something coming across the news about solar, I do think of Vote Solar. It's one of the leading advocacy groups in the space. Why don't you first tell our listeners what the mission of your organization is all about, and then we'll dive into some specifics.
2: Yeah, I appreciate that. You know, Vote Solar has been around for about 25 years now. Our mission is to make solar a viable and first choice in the energy stack that we use in this country to supply the economy's needs. We've been working since our founding days in California, but now in states all across the country to make sure that there are pathways for affordable, safe, clean solar to be used, not only by the utilities that supply power through our pipes and wires, but also in your homes and businesses.
1: And before we get into some of the good news and some of the silver linings in the space, we kind of have to do our due diligence and mark this 2026 discussion with what's been happening at the federal level, which is pretty scary in terms of anybody who believes in the sun as a legitimate and efficient, clean source of energy is appalled by what's been happening. Give our listeners a little bit of an overview and where the biggest gut punches have come.
2: Yeah, and they have been gut punches, Alex. Look, many people describe the last 25 years of solar growth in this country as the solar coaster. There have been ups and downs, and there certainly have been. And with any upstart technology, that was always going to be the case. We have the advantage of, as you say, of looking to the sun, this virtually infinite source of energy, as far as we're concerned, this big ball of energy sitting up above the planet, raining energy down on us. There is no reason to think that this industry can't scale, can't grow to meet the needs in so many ways of the economy. So when you tasted the moment at the end of the Biden administration, when IRA and the bipartisan infrastructure law really highlighted the opportunities for industrial growth through solar and clean energy development, through energy supply, through solar and clean energy development, for addressing affordability and poverty issues and access issues to the economy, you were at the top of this solar coaster. You were at a moment when you really saw all of the potentials being available. So this downturn, this particular downturn under this administration's policy and this administration's direction comes as a real letdown, whether it's that feeling of dropping off the edge of the roller coaster track or the gut punch, right? Taking away the 25D, taking away the ITC, or at least phasing it out.
1: Sorry, can you explain what the ITC is?
2: Yeah, so the investment tax credit was a really important part of how the solar industry has developed over the years. It was basically the signal from the federal government that by investing in clean energy, you were doing something that was good for the economy, good for our policy plans, and that was rewarded with a tax credit. And there have been various iterations and scales of that tax credit over the years, but it's been one of the important drivers of how the solar industry has gained its footing, gained its status now as a real competitor in the market. And it's still a nascent technology, so this kind of overt government support is still common in other countries and should be common here as we're building this really important industry out. And we saw it pay off. We saw it pay off in terms of jobs in the industry and real optimism and real investment dollars flowing towards the development of solar at all scales, at large scale, at community scale, and even at the individual scale. So this was a payoff for having a government tax credit, the ITC, or other forms of incentives in the tax code or in direct incentives, either federal or state. And it paid off for the economy. It grew jobs. It grew an energy source. It made us competitive in this world of energy procurement. So along comes this administration, and those things take a big hit with the big omnibus bill, the one big bold bill that was proffered. It took away some of those incentives. It created a very difficult environment, a very unstable environment for investment to take place, which in and of itself is a barrier to growth and investment, right? Uncertainty is something that financiers and project developers don't like. But then on top of that, to sort of pour salt in this wound, right, to go from this very high

0: seeing multiple increases in how much we pay for energy, even as we're taking support away from the one source of energy that can help drive costs down over the long run. So all of these things, whether they're a lot of little punches or one big gut punch, they're all coming at once. And it's a painful moment with lots of headwinds, just as we saw the fruits of our investments of the last 2 or 3 decades start to pay off. But let's acknowledge what some of the concerns and fears are. Let's acknowledge that people are facing unprecedented rise in their bills, and you know, they want to know, are you going to spend money on something that's going to hurt me more? Are you going to spend some money on something that's unsafe? We have answers to all of those questions. We have good stories to tell, truthful, fact-based stories to tell, and we can use that to counter this rhetoric. I don't want to downplay the harm that is being done by the misinformation, the disinformation, and by, quite frankly, the maliciousness of these policy conversations. But let's not assume that we are powerless against it. We have a good story to tell. We have strong economics behind us, and we have real problems that governors and commissions at the state level, mayors and council members at the local level, that they have to address. And that will always play in our favor.
1: So, Sach, you were just speaking about the solar majority, and I couldn't help but think of my own personal experience this last year where I did a little DIY solar project here at my home where I'm a renter, so I was a little handcuffed by how much I could roll out. But exploring that side of things, I realized that this was such a politically neutral source of power that you could look in the reddest parts of California and the bluest parts of California. You're still going to see people strapping solar panels onto their RVs or strapping them onto their homes or wherever they are, because it just makes perfect sense. It's not only a clean source, it's a very economical one.
0: Yeah, look, solar should never have been a political issue. What do people want? What do they need? They need power for their homes, for their refrigeration, for their cooking, for their heating. They need to keep the lights on, and they need to feed their families, and they need to put food on the table, and they need to take care of an array of needs for themselves and for their families. And solar is just a tool to do that. It should never have become politicized. And the truth is that no matter how the federal priorities shift, no matter what this administration tries to say in terms of disinformation, governors, state lawmakers need to deliver those services to people, and solar is a way to do that. And in fact, it's a very popular, modern, clean, quiet, non-polluting way to do it, right? It has advantages, and people see that, and they like it. So, you know, when newly elected governors like the New Jersey governor or the Virginia governor include the issue of solar access and include the issue of affordability and include the issue of reliability and resilience in their inaugural speeches, you know that we are here and we are ready, and that the DIYers who got us started back in the day with those small off-grid solar installations, they have achieved something, because now solar is a mainstream available product. It transcends party lines, it transcends geographies, and voters and rate makers and homeowners and renters all see that. It is our job to bend policy towards this outcome, towards the accessibility, towards the ability of local communities to invest in this. That's what we should be doing as responsible leaders in this space. And it really should not become partisan or punitive in any way.
1: What's the general mix in terms of incentives? What was the mix previously under the Biden administration in terms of federal versus state benefits? And moving forward, how can both commercial and home residential solar potential customers plan for both short and long-term investments into this technology, not worrying so much about who wins the next election?
0: If you'll indulge me, I'll back up a little bit, right? In the early days of solar, and let's talk about California, because California is where the modern solar era really starts. By 2007, legislation is in place called the California Solar Initiative, or it comes out of legislation. The Million Solar Roofs legislation turns into the California Solar Initiative. There are three legs to that stool, the stool that was set there to hold up solar and build it out. You know, one of those legs was the federal ITC, and

0: federal tax incentives. And those mattered both for large scale and to the individual homeowner or business investing in solar behind the meter on their premises. There was the state incentive that it created, and that was a really big part of it, that state level incentive, which was a signal to consumers, both commercial and residential and private, that they should invest in solar and that it was safe to invest in solar. That was a really big part. And this same story is true across all the states that have been solar leaders, all the states that have some significant solar investment. And then the third piece that was really important, but at the time seemed less a part of the early development, was the rates. The rates that you pay for electricity and the timing of that payment, and the rate that you get paid for any exports from your solar. We call that net metering. That's really just a term for how it was set up. You netted out what you imported against what you exported, and you got a certain price for that. So those three legs of the stool are really important. We need flexibility. We need resilience. We need the grid services to keep the lights on, to keep the system afloat out there on these nodes, on your businesses, on your homes. In order to get that, we have to figure out how to pay for that. And we have, for example, a virtual power plant tariff that we are working with some of our fellow travelers. That kind of standardization, that's going to be more and more a part of the value proposition.
1: He's the executive director of Vote Solar, Sach Constantine. Sach, thanks so much for being my guest on SeaChange Radio.
0: Alex, always a pleasure. Thank you.

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1: I get up to give my talk, and I am literally 1 minute into my Why Do Women's Day talk. And this one guy, his name is Tommy Sitch. He raises his hand and goes, "Yo." And I said, "Yes, Officer Sitch." He said, "I'll tell you why these women get beat up. They let their alligator moles outrun their hummingbird brains."
2: These men are our men. They're our sons, they're our boys, and they're beating and raping and hurting women. And how did we produce them?

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1: Deborah Tucker co-founded the U.S.'s National Center on Domestic and Sexual Violence. Ellen Pence co-founded Praxis International, a nonprofit that works to stop violence in the lives of women and children. She developed programs for police training and domestic violence offender rehabilitation. The two were jointly interviewed by Ann Lewis for her 2001 documentary film, Shelter. First, Ellen Pence.
2: Usually women get custody because men don't want to raise their kids, you know. But if a guy doesn't want the economic problem of paying this woman to raise his kids, and he fights for custody because he's got some other woman in his life that'll raise him, his mother, his grandmother, his new wife, then most men who fight for custody that way get it. Unbelievably, a lot of batterers get custody of their children. And I think there's a couple of reasons for that. One is that the standard of being a good mother is so completely different than the standard of being a good father. The standard of being a good father is that you pay financial support for your kids, that you're somehow involved in their lives. The standard of being a good mother is that you basically care for all the needs of that kid, or those children. And so one of the kind of slogans is that men have rights with their children and women have responsibilities. And that's the way the court views it when they view these two as potential parents. They're not basing their criteria of how they've parented based on the same kinds of things. They're seeing her in a gendered way as a woman who's supposed to do these things. So if she drinks, that's going to be a much bigger... I mean, there's tons and tons of alcoholic men. I mean, you go to any expensive restaurant in this town, and you'll be sitting in a room with 25% of alcoholic men who are fathers to children, and it has nothing to do with their fatherhood, whether they're good fathers or not. But you take a woman who's got a drinking problem, and her mothering totally comes into question, and mostly because she's got more responsibilities towards those children. And if she's drinking, it's harsher on those children than if he's drinking. And when they come into court, it's easy for him to show he's done these fatherly things. It's hard for women who have been beaten over a long period of time to show that they're perfect mothers. They have a lot of problems. Getting beaten is not a noble thing to do. I mean, you don't turn out a stronger, better person. You turn out with a lot of anxiety, a lot of depression, a lot of coping mechanisms, which may be some kind of alcohol, some kind of pills or whatever. So women are in a weakened position to present themselves as the perfect mother. And when these people come into the courtroom, common sense would tell you, give those kids to her. She's the one who's been raising him. She's the one who's been trying to protect him. He's been causing holy havoc in that family. How could you possibly think to give them to him? But somehow, by the time all the reports are in, and all the little guardian ad litems have gone and observed, and all of these people have taken some little tiny niche and forgotten the violence, erased the violence from the equation, and watched her with him and watched him with him and looked to see what he's done and she's done, they can somehow shift these kids over to him and see no problem with it. And it's all by the way that the system compartmentalizes the evaluation of these cases and erases the context in which all of the crisis is there in the first place, which is the violence. So you can see guardian ad litem reports, psychiatrist reports, in which they're reporting on what they're seeing, but not relating that to how does the fact that he's been raping her, beating her for 6 years, impact what they're seeing? And the other thing is that a lot of women, there are some real problems with women being addicted to cocaine, to drugs, to alcohol. And it's not that he's necessarily a better choice, but what are we going to do with these kids in the devastation that all this violence has created? So it's a very bizarre thing. It's easier on you psychologically to beat someone than to be beaten. You're in better shape as a beater than you are as someone who's been beaten. Mm-hmm. So you present yourself to the court, and the court finds him in better shape to raise those kids. And I think, too, that we
3: spent so much of our energy on the criminal system as a movement, and there are an awful lot of judges sitting in family law courts that have not really gained any kind of understanding of the violence in the family. And there are a billion times I've heard, you know, the judge basically said, yeah, but he was never violent towards the kids. So the fact that the mother was harmed repeatedly or that the children saw it or whatever, that's irrelevant.
2: There's a case that I've been kind of involved in recently where it's a really pretty good judge that, you know, you can kind of count on to do the right thing. But this woman's dancing in a strip joint. That's how she's making her money. And this guy's been beating her up for years. And he leaves her, so she goes and gets this job at this strip joint. She's like, it's like 5 years that they've been together. She's 23 or 24. And she leaves her two children with her mother over the weekend, and she works all weekend. So he comes into court and says, she's not with these kids all weekend, and she's dancing in this bar. So the judge is shocked that she's dancing in the bar, gives custody to him. And now she has supervised visitation of these children. And the whole basis of it is that she's working in a strip joint. And so you have these imperfect mothers, right? And that's more shocking that she would work in a strip joint than he would be beating her for these years. I mean, it wasn't like a long-term lifestyle with her. It was a way of making fast money. So she quits the job right away and tries to do this and this, but she is a marred woman now. That's the problem. We've created the notion that men shouldn't be able to brutalize women, but only some women, and that's mm-hmm. good women. And most of us aren't good women. I mean, that's just the long and the short of us, that most of us are not good women. So if you've got any drug problems, if, like Debbie, you got a mouth problem and you're lippy, if you're aggressive, if you're this, if you're that, you're not going to measure up to a real victim. So you've got real victims, the good women, and then you've got all of these other people who really brought on and are part of the violence and are not, you don't protect them the way you protect these women.
4: What do you want public perception to be of domestic violence?
2: I think one of the biggest things we need to change in our thinking is that these people, these men who batter, these women who get beat, are somehow different than the rest of us. Mm-hmm. These are homegrown boys. I always have this kind of ideal poster where you take 50 men in our state who've killed their wives, and you take their high school pictures, and you put them all on a poster, and you say, what do these 50 men have in common? And you look at those 18-year-old boys, and they're all spiffed up and shined up, and they all killed their wives. How did they get to that place? I think the public perception has to be that it's not about pathological men or sick women. It's about something that we're doing wrong as a society.
3: Some of the experiences I've had just going around the country and talking with people and doing a lot of training on coordination and bringing all the different systems together to make for perpetrator accountability. Some of the batterers programs are feeling that they're really failing their community because they can't have an impact on the offender's behavior or beliefs. What seems to have a control on the offender is if they go to jail, it's harder for them to repeat the crime. If they're really strongly supervised, that seems to have an impact. But the programs themselves are frightened that they're doing all this incredible stuff that seems logically like it ought to have an impact, but it doesn't necessarily work. And, of course, we're a fix-it society. You know, we want everything worked out in an hour, you know, with four commercial breaks. And so we really want things to happen rapidly. And when we struggle about seeing this behavior of men as an individual dysfunction, I think that's a problem too, because we want to take this one guy and fix the kind of bent cookie cutter of a man. And I think that's a conceptual problem that people are struggling with is a therapeutic educational approach. And maybe it's the 12% rule again. Mm-hmm. Could be that we can put some of these guys through without electroshock treatment, no vasectomy programs, none of the other surgical alternatives, and get a 12% return, maybe.
2: I'm probably a little more optimistic than Debbie about the possibility of redemption, but that's probably my Catholic background. But I would say that, yeah, you get, you know, if you throw 100 guys in a room that beat women up, all of them, every one of them have women issues. They have a certain degree of hostility towards women. And then I would separate out the outright real women haters, the really, really hardcore women haters, from the ones who are kind of messed up about women. And those real women haters, you are just, I mean, they are, it is so deep in them, the hostility, the animosity towards women, the way that everything that's wrong with him is because of her. It's that is really, really difficult to change. And that significant group of men who I think have other issues besides just women in their lives, very, very hostile, kind of maybe antisocial people in the first place, that group is a little bit lost to us. I mean, these little rinky-dink programs we have are not going to do anything with them. There's a whole other batch of guys who are just your basic, you know, trained sexist, you know, she owes me and why doesn't she do this for me? And I think if you can really put the kibosh on him and say, look, you got two choices. You would start thinking about what you want to be as a man or you go to jail. And that is a clear choice. It works with them. But the courts will not back us up.
3: Mm-hmm.
2: The problem with wife beaters is judges. Give me a good court system and half of the wife beaters will stop.
3: That's right.
2: Half of them will stop like that. It's the men in the court system that are the problem, not the men on the street. Those men on the street do what these men in the court system let them do. And I'm saying that about half of them. The other half, you cannot, through court controls, control them. It's a much deeper kind of thing. But 50% of the beatings of women would stop in a community that organized itself well. And my frustration is much more towards the lack of pick them up instantly, stick them in jail, let them sit there for 4 or 5 days, then bring them back into court and say, did you really mean to miss your little group? You do that and they will stop.
3: Mm-hmm.
2: You don't do that and they won't stop. They need to be stopped. And then at the same time, this is where we maybe differ. I want to be hardline with them and say, no, you can't do it. We're going to make your life miserable. I don't care how icky of a woman she is. I don't need to meet her to know that you shouldn't be beating her. But he's saying to me, you got to meet my wife. Now, I agree you shouldn't be hitting women, you shouldn't be bashing them, you shouldn't be doing this, but meet her.
5: But she's special.
2: You got to meet this one. You know, you give my wife to any man and tell him within 18 months he'll be beating her, I guarantee you. And that's kind of a common belief amongst these guys. She makes me do it. And everybody in the court system backs him up when they judge her as whether or not he should have hit her or not.
3: Mm-hmm.
2: So that's number one, is the problem is half of the problem with batterers is the system. And then once you get the system to do that, I think if you do a fairly decent program of having him examine his life as a man and question, who do I want to be as a husband, father, man? Is this what it is to be a man for me? I think that if you do a kind of a gender-based re-education thing and really, you know, to me, I can be very compassionate with men in my group when I know the court's going to back me up. I can work with them well. When I don't know they're going to back me up, I end up colluding with them because I'm trying to keep them in that group. I'm trying to get them to stay.
3: Mm-hmm.
2: So I end up not being clear. I want to be clear with the men, but I also want to be compassionate. And I can do that if I know if you screw up, you're going to jail. I don't need to be banging on him every day if I know he's going to bang on himself in jail, you know. So I have more hope that this strategy that
3: and
2: we came up
3: I'm
2: with can
3: so
2: work.
3: I'm so discouraged by the fact that that piece of the judges is so missing, that the batterers programs in so many communities, they're just out there floating. And they're also going the route of professionalism with more and more psychologically
2: right,
3: trained.
2: Exactly.
3: And
2: GARP.
3: Yeah, and so I get discouraged when I encounter people who want to therapize the guys instead of recognize, you know, that there are some dialogues that could take place. But I agree with you. I think the big problem, if we've got a sincere program that is really focused on the right things, they get judges who sentence the guy to come twice.
2: Yeah.
3: And, you know, and you're like, wait, you know, this is a 28-week program or this is a 36-week program. And the judge is like, oh, that's too long. It's too difficult. He's not that bad of a guy. Let him come by there twice and, you know, it'll be done.
5: 85% of men that don't do what they're supposed to do, nothing happens to them. Nothing happens to 85% of men who fail to do their rehab or keep coming back to a house. So as long as that's the condition, then these programs aren't going to work, and then you're going to end up with all these like fly-by-night organizations doing these 16-hour programs.
2: Mm-hmm.
1: Ellen Pence is a founder of Praxis International. The name Praxis means integrating theory into practice. Pence's books include Education Groups for Men Who Better and The Justice System's Response to Domestic Assault Cases. Pence talked with Deborah Tucker, Executive Director of the U.S. National Training Center on Domestic and Sexual Violence. The joint interview was conducted by videographer Ann Lewis for the documentary Shelter.
4: Mm-hmm. You know, it's very interesting. One of the things that I've asked everybody, as a way of not asking the question, why doesn't she leave? You ask, why do men do this, right?
5: Mm-hmm.
4: And your response is different from what I've heard so far, in that you're saying it's coming out of a issue of around women.
5: Mm-hmm. Well, that's why I'm a consultant. Give a different answer, you know, you just think.
4: Right.
5: You what is everybody else saying? Say something slightly different and charge more.
3: Well, and but issues around women are is perhaps another more gentle way of saying they have been raised with full-blown sexism, you know, flowing mm-hmm. through their veins.
5: I've never met a batterer who knew how to love a woman or respect a woman. I never met a batterer who didn't hold a pretty deep hostility towards women. And I have met batterers who I would go way beyond that to say that it's really hatred on a very, very deep level of women.
4: But it's very common. So that's a very common thing for men.
5: The objectification of women is where men stop being able to respect a woman. Is that when, and that's a period in men's lives. Like, I know I have a 15-year-old kid who, I mean, he's like in his 30s now, but when he was 15, I had this rule that you couldn't have pornography in the house. And I said, you know, you have to make your own decision if you're going to look at that stuff, but you cannot bring it into this house. And so one day I'm going by his bedroom and I hear this little flapping of, you know, I yelled into his bedroom, "Hey, Forrest," and, you know, then I heard this and you can tell, like, pornographic magazines have a certain crinkle to them, you know, they don't sound like Time magazine, right? So I thought, oh my God, and he flipped it underneath the bed, and I walked into the bedroom, and he's laying on the bed, and I says, "Yo, what's happening?" And he goes, "Oh, nothing." I said, "What you doing?" "Nothing, thinking." And so I sit down next to him on the bed, and I said, "What you thinking about?" And he says, "Stuff." And in the meantime, I'm kind of digging my foot underneath the bed, and I finally get this little Hustler magazine out, and I kind of pull it up, and I says, "Look at this, Forrest. Is this what you were thinking about?" He says, "You know what, Ellen? I don't want to talk about it." And I says, "Yeah, I'm sure you don't want to talk about it, but we're going to talk about it." And he says, "Okay, I know there's a rule, but I just want to know what's the consequence, because I don't want to talk about it." I says, "Well, the consequence is we're going to talk about it for 15 minutes. So I start flipping through this Hustler magazine, and in the centerfold is this woman who's kneeling down, and she's looking back at the camera, and she's got this, her eyes are wide open, and her mouth is in a perfect circle, mm-hmm. you know, and she's really red lipstick on, and an absolute perfect circle. And I'm looking at her, and Forrest is 15, and he is dying to have sex. When he walks into a room, the testosterone level is so high, you literally kind of shake, and you go, "Hey, Forrest, what's happening?" You know, and he's just at that stage in life where he just wants to do it. And I'm looking at this picture, and what does he see? Hole, hole, hole. That's what he saw. It was three holes. And so I showed it to him, and I said, "Were you looking at this woman?" And he said, "Yes." And I said, "Well, tell me, Forrest, what do you think she wants?" And he just says, "I don't know. I don't know what women want, Ellen." And I said, "I'm not talking about what women want. What you're looking at this woman. You're laying in bed. I know you're dying to have sex. You're looking at this woman. You tell me what you think she wants." And he just, you know, he's just kind of in this tense thing. And finally he says, "She wants to be f-." And I said, "Right. And what does that make you?" "I'm not a f-." And then he starts crying and I start crying. I said, first, I don't think you're a f***er either, but when you're looking at this woman and you're laying here and she's all holes, all you're thinking of is doing her. You're not thinking about making love with a woman. You don't make love with holes. You make love with a woman. And then I'm crying and he's crying. And, you know, what chance does he have? All the stuff that's going on with him and his friends, with all the stuff he's getting in his sports stuff, with all the stuff he's getting in his pornography, to lay in a bed with a woman and make love with her. His chances aren't that good, because by the time he gets there, she is a hole to him. And he's dying to do something to that hole. And to me, that when I see these guys coming in, I'm thinking to him, and I'm thinking of what all the garp that's been put in their heads. And on one hand, I want to say, you don't get to do this anymore, and here's the whole law backing me up. But on the other hand, I want to sit down with him and say, do you really want to be somebody who f***s women? Or do you want to be something different? And that, to me, is kind of the struggle with these guys. And to me, you give them everything you got, and you give them that chance. Mm-hmm. And I think a lot of men don't like it. They don't like what they're doing. They don't like the lack of love in their own lives. And the older the guys are, the more hope. The more they relate to what you're saying, like from 35 on, they've had enough losses, enough lack of things, that it's the 21, 22, 23-year-olds that haven't got the foggiest of what I'm talking about, because to them there's another woman around every corner and blah, blah, blah.
4: I went a couple of years not being able to fund this project because I finally figured out what it was. It was my sample. And in my sample, there was a woman who's had a hell of a time. And she says, I think all men are abusive. And the result was that I always had at least one male on a panel, right? Not that one, right? Is that true, though? I mean, is that just part of...
5: That all men are abusive?
4: That all men in some way are abusive. She said
5: no,
4: that.
5: I don't think so. I don't think all men are abusive. I think all men are trained to think, are given a whole lot of permission to think of women as less than them. I think all men are socialized to be sexist. I think of it the same way I think of myself as being, I've been socialized to think as a white person. I mean, in third grade, I bought a Korean baby with my allowance money. The Mary Knowles came, I bought the baby, I got the picture, and in my little white head started the notion of white supremacy. I could take care of this baby better than her parents. And that's the beginning of teaching me about white supremacy, right? So those things are in my head. So I'm still racist. I still have racially formed consciousness. I actively work against it. And I see a lot of men who were trained to think these things, and they have to actively work against that kind of stuff because it's so easy to slide down that path. So there's just tons of men who don't want it. They don't want that stuff. I mean, I don't want to be a racist. I don't want to. There's no more value for me of thinking of myself as better than other people. There used to be on some level, and I don't want that anymore in my life. And so I don't have to monitor my racial thoughts all the time anymore. I don't have so many racist thoughts that I used to. They're much deeper and more subtle now. And so most men I meet that have worked on some level to get rid of that stuff, weren't subjected to as much of it, had role models in their life that weren't like that. There's tons of those men out there. But there is, you know, across the board, all men have a degree of sexism in them. I mean, if you tell me this guy that can say, I have absolutely no, there's nothing sexist, not a sexist cell in my body, I'd say, brother, just saying that makes me mad, so.
3: Can't be true.
5: You know, any time you have this kind of situation when you've set up where you have a tremendous amount of violence and hostility and keeping a group of people down, that group of people is going to react back up to this group. So you do see a lot of women who don't trust men, who do use men, who think of men as paychecks. I mean, because let's get real, you know, what in today's society, a man is supposed to do certain things, like they're supposed to take care of you, they're supposed to pay for this, they're supposed to pay for that. And even though there's less of that outrightness now, but there's still, when you're looking for a man, you might fall in love with somebody from the wrong side of the tracks and somebody who's not going to get you very far. But your mother wants you to fall in love with somebody who's going to get you somewhere, right? I mean, this is no different than the dowries in India, is that you're looking for somebody who is going to take you somewhere. So I think women objectify men. I think the whole system is set up to completely keep the two genders from being able to form equal, intimate, loving relationships. I think women suffer under this much more than men do. But men are dehumanized by it as much as women. I think women are dehumanized by being the objects of this violence and this hatred, and men are dehumanized as they do it and as women have a need for them and a dependency on them. But that's not love. I mean, many of these men have never experienced a minute of love in their life.
3: Well, and the whole idea that what men fear from women is being ridiculed, humiliated, laughed at. What women fear from men is being raped, beaten, murdered. And so it's a real stark way of looking at what we're talking about. Yes, men get damaged by women, but more often in the emotional realm. For women, the damage can be their very life.
1: 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The National Center on Domestic Violence, Trauma, and Mental Health promotes survivor-defined healing by transforming the systems that impact survivors of domestic and sexual violence and their families. 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I'm Wings series producer Frieda Worden. 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

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We just heard from Benjamin Todd and Turn This Thing Around by Keith Whitley. That's off of Country Is Dead from 30 Tigers. Riley Downing gave us Chance. That's off of Landfill Poetry from Oh Boy. Bella White performed Doing Well. That's off of A Sign of the Weather from Rounder. Kelly Hunt gave us I Rise. That's off of Requiem for a Sleepless Night from Compass. Heidi Bluegrass Orchestra, led by Rebecca Nelson, performed Follow the River. That's off of Heidi, put out by Ad Europa. Billy Strings gave us Wrestling an Angel. That's off of So Much for Goodbyes from Reprise. The Heist, led by Aaron and Andrew Heist, gave us Farewell Old Treadwell. That's off of Breaking Men from Muskeg Collective. Jake Blunt performed Stack a Lee. That's off of Single Footing Horse from Hearth. And we began with Ken and Brad Kalotner, along with Rachel Eddy, and Shuckin' the Brush. That's off of Hands Cove from Fenchurch. My name's Kevin Elliott. The program's from the Joshua Tree Inn. We're going to begin the next set with Max Subar and Seesaw. 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